I am not a professional of any kind. I plan to make a website at the domain uselight.net. I believe that light, literally, those little photons that travel at the universal speed limit and illuminate the world around you, I believe that light will be the future of wireless communications infrastructure in ground-based networks on Earth and in space-based satellite networks. Perhaps there will be room for kilohertz and low megahertz frequencies, but I believe that light will replace the existing wireless infrastructure that uses high frequencies. And I believe that light-based wireless communications would be even faster than today's wireless infrastructure. Sometimes this show can get a bit technical. First, I'll talk about immigration, and after that, I'll talk about technology. America has a problem. America actually has many problems. I think that many of you might be aware of what I'm talking about. But even if you don't know what I mean, let me talk about the serious and long-term problems that America has failed to ever solve. And the worrying truth is that so many people are living lifestyles of distraction where they have routines that keeps them preoccupied and busy and that limits the time that they have to think about life's big questions. I hope that people figure out that everyone should participate more in civic life. So many people mistakenly assume that the world is already taken care of and that their thoughts and opinions can't change the world. You should know that your thoughts matter, your opinions and your questions matter. A long time ago, immigrants came to America to seek shelter from persecution, and in some cases, immigrants came to America due to their economic circumstances. Slaves were brought to America from Africa against their will and in chains to work the fields. America has a diverse history, to say the least. Today, America says it fights for freedom across the world, but what is it really fighting for? Like most all countries that fight, it's fighting for the economy. In America, the economy always seems to be the primary concern of each politician. In my opinion, this constantly unresolved concern about the economy seems sort of like a hamster wheel where the government doesn't plan for the future, but sometimes, maybe, it tries to do just enough to prevent economic collapse or catastrophe. In my opinion, this is not an economically sustainable way of governance. And before you think, oh gee, another person talking about sustainability, don't forget that sustainable things last, they endure. It's not just a hot word used for the environment. The economy and access to natural resources are always at the forefront of leaders' minds. I believe that this type of behavior is the origin of conflict, that is, conflicts to control access to limited resources. Such natural resource control is attempted and conducted not only by the USA, but by China and other large countries. Such big countries, of course, have many mouths to feed, so to speak. In my opinion, the most well-known example of resource control by the USA is with oil in the Middle East, and more recently in South America. With China, it's rare earths in Africa, South America, and Southeast Asia. And in my opinion, global geopolitical conflicts essentially can be reduced to scarcity of resources. That might make some people ask the next question. If most conflicts are caused by scarcity of resources, why isn't there more effort to develop more sustainable ways of living? For example, why aren't there more investments in agriculture instead of data centers so that the USA could reduce reliance on food imports? Why aren't there more investments in renewable energies like hydrogen, nuclear, and solar instead of oil? Why? Use battery technologies based on lithium, which is a finite rare earth resource. Maybe nowadays there are advancements in lithium battery recycling, however. I believe that people are more prone to becoming complacent and less likely to plan ahead when the economy is going well and when there is plenty of food, plenty of housing, and plenty of jobs. So I think that these geopolitical conflicts sort of creep up on a society because when times are good, people don't seem to want to plan ahead. And in America, where political cycles are only 4 years long, planning for the long-term future seems like a luxury. Don't you think that people deserve better? Don't you think that Americans deserve better than an economy controlled by corrupt politicians and other countries that have longer political cycles than the USA? So many things from America's past remain unresolved. Racism persists today. Political ideology is spread across a wide spectrum. America is one of the most ethnically diverse countries in the world. Whether people like it or not,
America is a nation of immigrants. And what does that mean? It means that, in my opinion, America cannot easily summarize all cultural identities and traditions into one identity. To try to do such a thing runs the risk of alienating cultures and entire communities. And I believe that this is what has been happening lately. You should not let the opinions of a single group of people define what cultures and traditions are accepted by American society at large. You should not let people tell you that you don't belong. Everyone's traditions and culture should be respected. Of course, some cultures and traditions can seem so different from one another. But at the end of the day, don't people, regardless of their ethnicity, have more in common than they don't? What is the bigger threat to peace in America? Diversity or intolerance of diversity? What is the bigger threat? Lots of different cultures that bring happiness and enjoyment to many people, or telling entire communities of immigrants that they are no longer welcome. Now, I'm not saying that America should have open borders to the whole world, but to say that certain people in America don't belong is fundamentally un-American, whether people like to hear that or not. So people must work together to find solutions, whether that means a gradual change of culture or perhaps more cultural inclusivity. I don't believe that a nation's diversity and culture can be eroded in any four-year period. Now, there are some practical risks to opening borders to immigrants. Some bad actors may pose as immigrants, but actually be trying to subvert and disrupt society. I believe situations like that are more common than before, but still don't represent the majority of immigrants who are good people. And I believe that there is something deeper going on behind Trump's push for immigration control and deportation. I think that there may be a bigger problem that the government isn't talking about. I will get to that later. But first, let's continue talking about some cultural aspects. I believe that there are some other countries who wish to infiltrate American society and government to cause disruption and chaos and ultimately weaken the USA. But the majority of immigrants, and indeed the majority of people, should not have to bear the burden of the actions of a few bad apples. And such racist, anti-immigrant attitudes are dangerous and unnecessary and should stop. If America really is being invaded by the Chinese Communist Party, as some politicians claim, if China and other countries really are colluding with the deep state and some Democrats to send people disguised as refugees to spy and cause chaos in the USA, American politicians should realize that America cannot fix such a problem overnight. To attempt to do so would destroy all of the good heritage that America has from past immigration. Moving on to the next topic, artificial intelligence and technology. Artificial intelligence isn't just used by people to try to improve their scheduling or to help people research a topic. Artificial intelligence is being used by militaries around the world to control societies. I believe that technology, greed, and intolerance of different cultures forms the basis for many of the problems in America and around the world today. Let's first take a look at technology. Many people think that technology would make people's lives easier. But when everyone has access to the same technology, what is the effect then? When people are competing with the same tools, technology no longer provides relative advantages. It instead changes how people live and begins to resemble an entirely new ecosystem of living that can be controlled and constrained. At that point, does technology become something that separates people from one another? Does it remove human interaction and reflection? Does it increase materialism and the speed at which people live, and does it end up making society more fragile? It shouldn't surprise you that governments around the world use technology as a form of control. Take a look at China, for example. Take a look at the UK and their digital ID scheme. There are many more examples. Artificial intelligence is the next iteration of control over society. Almost everyone uses a smartphone or computer. Society has become over-reliant on technology. Artificial. Intelligence is able to determine people's lifestyle and psychological pattern and estimate what people want. Some executives dream about padding their wallets by harnessing
technological and economic leverage based upon people's desires and wants. Many corrupt governments want to use artificial intelligence to influence and manipulate society, and they are already doing it. At this point, governments and artificial intelligence companies are working towards ways to control your thinking. It sounds far-fetched, and the reason so many people laugh at such a thought is not because of the improbability of it happening, but because it is too scary for society to confront. Imagine a situation where what electronic and electromagnetic infrastructure people thought was harmless is turned into a weapon against you. So many people are scientifically illiterate, and in my opinion, they would be wise not to let that illiteracy turn into ignorance. One quick example are radiation weapons. In my opinion, wireless infrastructure has a striking resemblance to radiation weapons. Not too long ago, I remember watching a video that showed how scientists using an MRI machine were able to determine what image someone was thinking of. Perhaps almost everything that occurs in the physical world can have a physical explanation. And what physicists are doing today is trying to find the limits of the physical world. I believe that the pursuit of science without acknowledging God is very dangerous. Unrestrained technology and science is leverage and power without conscious and without respect for the fragility of humankind. So many people talk about the future, but fail to look at the past. So many people say they want more and better, but fail to recognize what already exists. So many people compare their lives to the lives of other people and feel the emotion of jealousy or defeat. I believe that unrestrained desires are not good for society. Governments are very actively involved in physics research, and that research is one of the things that governments seem to be increasingly guarding more closely. I'd like to explain some of my ideas and some of what I have learned. I believe that many governments in the world are fighting for control over people and their thoughts. I remember walking in Boston many years ago, and there was a woman who was handing out flyers that said, 5G is human experimentation. I looked at it, didn't think much of it, and put it in the trash can, probably like many of you would have. I know many people who were diagnosed with brain cancer at around the same time that millimeter wave networks were starting. The brain is an amazing part of God's creation. Unfortunately, many people don't realize that. There are groups of people who believe in something called transhumanism, or simply put, a movement where humans try to fundamentally and genetically change God's creation and build artificial humans. According to Wikipedia, eugenicist Julian Huxley was the brother of Aldous Huxley, who authored the book Brave New World. As far as I understand, Julian Huxley believed that man needs to achieve utmost perfection. In my opinion, he didn't have the humility to realize that the only one perfect is God. No one's life is absolutely perfect. He called man feeble. In short, I believe that he wanted to play God. Before continuing, I'd like to explain what I believe is a link between technology and research and abortion. Where I live, in Massachusetts, I'm in the minority for opposing abortion. In my view, abortion is not simply about women's rights or equality. It is often used as a form of eugenics and selective breeding. If people really knew about the research that uses aborted fetuses, research that is used to control and manipulate nature, human nature, I believe that more people would also oppose abortion. Something that I read recently is that some municipal health departments in the United States are now promoting access to reproductive health, as it's called. In my understanding, stem cells from fetuses, like fetal neural stem cells, are harvested from the brains of aborted fetuses for research. And I believe that kind of research is being used against people today. Today, some companies are making technologies called brain-computer interfaces. Many of these brain-computer interfaces are now wireless. Such technologies are portrayed as helping the disabled. But everyone should know that there is a dual use of such technologies. It is easy to be deluded nowadays. As I recall reading, some companies want to put more satellites in space. Some companies talk about putting chips inside people's heads. According to a scientific article titled Chapter 10, Human Mind Has Microwave Electromagnetic Nature and Can Be Recorded and Processed,
published in 2020 in the journal Progress in Brain Research and authored by Andre S. Broykovetsky and others, the brain has an innate electromagnetic nature. Recently, China sent a hospital surgical ship to Brazil. Pete Hegseth has said that he wants to unleash American experimentation in artificial intelligence. I believe that China and the USA used stem cells from abortions for neurological research. I believe that China and the USA are in the middle of a race to develop neurotechnology using stem cells for human experimentation. And I also believe that there is a massive cover-up of human radiation experimentation in the USA and China. Who does all of this unethical research serve? It does not serve the people. People can start to see that governments look at life as a commodity. Governments are looking for military advantages using people's DNA. Governments are looking for people who are electromagnetically hypersensitive. Last week, Trump said that aliens exist. When he said that, I don't think he was referring to immigrants. And I don't think he was referring to Martians or little green men in shiny floating disks. I believe what Trump was referring to when he said that aliens exist is bioengineered humans created mostly by China and by the United States that can interact with wireless radiation, the same exact kind used by wireless communications infrastructure. I believe that Trump knows that many of these so-called aliens from China have been sent to the United States disguised as refugees and students to cause chaos and destroy the USA. I believe that this is one of the reasons why Trump wants to remove so many illegal immigrants. I believe that there is a global conspiracy to weaken and destroy the United States. I believe that there is a global conspiracy to destroy freedom, not just in the United States, but everywhere on the planet. There is a quote from a well-known Chinese-American movie star whose relative was a spy. According to the New York Times, he said the following, "I'm not sure if it's good to have freedom or not. I'm gradually beginning to feel that Chinese need to be controlled." End of quote. The USA and China are using artificial intelligence and radiation from wireless infrastructure to take away your freedom and control your thoughts. This is not a joke. I believe that people in China lack basic freedoms, and I believe that, unfortunately, many people in the United States government want to have authoritarian control over Americans, similar to how China has complete control over Chinese people. I believe that some people in the United States government feel that the United States cannot compete with the world in the existing structures of a free society in America. And I believe that the United States government and other governments are infringing upon the rights of Americans in an effort to save big government and corporations and not in the best interests of the American people. According to Wikipedia, Andrew Marshall was head of the Net Assessment Office at the Pentagon. The Net Assessment Office was and apparently is still responsible for strategic planning in the military. And in a country where political cycles are only 4 years long, what kind of long-term strategy is most viable? In my opinion, it's not policy, because policy can change every 4 years and eventually nothing gets done. What strategy then could be used by administration after administration? Wouldn't that be technology? So, the Office of Net Assessment at the Pentagon developed technology, and an utterly evil technology, even more evil than nuclear weapons. In fact, according to Wikipedia, in an interview in 2012, a general in the Chinese military said that Marshall was one of the most important figures in changing Chinese defense thinking in the 1990s and 2000s. And if you ask me, when the Chinese military starts to admire an American military official, then you know something is very wrong in America. Whether you see it or not, the government is starting to control more and more daily life in America. The foundations of freedom in America are eroding. You are being subliminally influenced. I believe that the United States is in a very bad situation. And I believe that many people know what is happening, but they feel too threatened by the government to speak up. According to Wikipedia, the electromagnetic theory of consciousness states that consciousness can be explained by the brain's interaction with electromagnetic fields. Electromagnetic fields are quantum fields, and I believe that quantum research in quantum computing is related to quantum research
in consciousness. You may have noticed changes and fluctuations in wireless phone service in the past year or so. Last year, Trump made an executive order to take control of the FCC. The FCC is the government organization in charge of regulating wireless infrastructure. Not too long after that, he made another executive order that some news articles said basically turned NASA into a spy agency. Also, you may have read an article on NPR from October 17th of last year that said that an amateur radio astronomy group found that a satellite constellation system used by the military was found to be broadcasting 2.4 gigahertz frequencies toward Earth. The article went on to say that satellite transmission was highly unusual and against FCC regulations. 2.4 gigahertz is a frequency that wireless internet routers use, so I believe broadcasting 2.4 gigahertz towards the Earth would cause interference with those frequencies. The article said that the National Reconnaissance Office declined to comment. I believe that 2.4 gigahertz frequencies may be used to cause sensitization to radiation, and I believe that one of the reasons that many schools have high-powered wireless internet routers and systems is to cause children to become sensitive to certain kinds of radiation. Also, last year, the Republican legislation, which Trump referred to as the Big Beautiful Bill, had provisions to remove 2.4 gigahertz from the wireless internet spectrum. I believe that this would allow for that spectrum to be used in mobile wireless infrastructure. You should consider that all of these events are not independently occurring, but rather that they are part of a larger orchestrated plan for the government to further control electromagnetic spectrum and bypass existing laws. In my opinion, there are more and more gun rights restrictions being enacted. This is not a coincidence. America is turning into a dystopian authoritarian state, and you must stay aware of what is happening. Imagine for a moment the applications, many of which are evil and nefarious, of electromagnetic hypersensitivity. What would stop governments from isolating particular parts of the genome that cause electromagnetic hypersensitivity? What then would stop governments from using that to change the DNA of people to make them more sensitive to radiation? What would stop governments from causing people pain via electromagnetic hypersensitivity? Wouldn't that be an extremely dangerous form of control, and one that would be extremely easy to implement, given that there are so many electromagnetic transmitters? According to AFP, Russia has announced that it will begin to personalize mRNA vaccines. I believe that different countries often act in unison, and companies and corporations and international trade often act as a bridge between different countries to spread technology and infrastructure and tools of control over society. According to 311institute.com, DARPA, a United States military research agency, is working on a human telepathy project for people to transmit images into other people's brains. They claim that this would be used on the battlefield, but what if it was used on the general population? What if the government found a way to influence your thoughts or mental imagery or dreams using wireless infrastructure? And what if they did it subliminally in your dreams so you wouldn't think twice about your own thoughts? If you are experiencing dreams that are out of the ordinary, I encourage you to make a log about what your dreams were and find out if other people had similar dreams. Again, I refer you to read about the electromagnetic theory of consciousness, as I believe that electromagnetism, specifically certain kinds of fractal patterns of electromagnetic radiation, can influence the brain in certain stages of consciousness, particularly when asleep. Many people may recall seeing something online that was very similar to or exactly what they were thinking. This is not some algorithm guessing what you were thinking. This was the government testing to see if it was able to find your pattern using radiation. There are many videos online of various talent shows on television where people were told what they were thinking. People are made to think that it was some kind of trick or some kind of staged setup. It is not science fiction. It is real technology. Some people may scoff in disbelief about the idea of mind reading and go about their day, but such ignorance does not.
change what illegal experimentation has occurred, and it does not change the lives of the people that were affected by illegal human experimentation. When I saw that video of scientists being able to figure out what someone was thinking, I was highly skeptical, but now I know that it is real. Some of you may have heard of recent attacks on the power grid, one recently in Maine and another in Nevada. I don't believe that this is happening because people think they're being overcharged for electricity. It would be a terrible day for the world when the two most powerful governments on the planet collude and scheme together to control everyone's thoughts. Don't blink. It's already happening. This is what the artificial intelligence chip race that Trump mentioned is about. The artificial intelligence chip race is a competition between the USA and China to develop the infrastructure necessary to process all of the signals in wireless infrastructure that are not only from man-made electronic devices, but which other signals are also biologically based. And I believe that this is one of the reasons why some companies want to build data centers in space, because of a shortage of spectrum capacity for transmitting the raw signals, and they want to process and analyze the signals in space to save network capacity. I refer you to many news articles that describe the aversion of and the banning of the use of low Earth orbit satellite constellations by several countries. This isn't because those countries don't want their populations to be able to access the internet. That's all I have time for today. Thanks for listening to Let There Be Light with Joseph Bonanno. My name is Joseph Bonanno, and I live in Arlington, Massachusetts. I'd like to end today's show with an Our Father prayer. Our Father who art in heaven, hallowed be thy name. Thy kingdom come, thy will be done, on earth as it is in heaven. Give us this day our daily bread, and forgive us our trespasses, as we forgive those who trespass against us, and lead us not into temptation, but deliver us from evil. Amen. 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Hello and welcome to my show, Let There Be Light. I'm Joseph Bonanno, and I live at 20 Foster Street in Arlington, Massachusetts. This show airs on Thursdays on 9955 WRMI at 9 p.m. Eastern Standard Time. I have never worked for any government. The opinions in this show are my own, and I speak only for myself. I assume no responsibility or liability for any errors or omissions in the content of this show. The content of this show is based upon my subjective opinions. I am not a professional of any kind. I plan to make a website at the domain uselight.net. I believe that light, literally, those little photons that travel at the universal speed limit and illuminate the world around you, I believe that light will be the future of wireless communications infrastructure in ground-based networks on Earth and in space-based satellite networks. Perhaps there will be room for kilohertz and low megahertz frequencies, but I believe that light will replace the existing wireless infrastructure that uses high frequencies. And I believe that light-based wireless communications would be even faster than today's wireless infrastructure. Sometimes the show can get a bit technical. First, I'll talk about immigration, and after that, I'll talk about technology. America has a problem. America actually has many problems. I think that many of you might be aware of what I'm talking about, but even if you don't know what I mean, let me talk about the serious and long-term problems that America has failed to ever solve. And the worrying truth is that so many people are living lifestyles of distraction where they have routines that keeps them preoccupied and busy and that limits the time that they have to think about life's big questions. I hope that people figure out that everyone should participate more in civic life. So many people mistakenly assume that the world is already taken care of and that their thoughts and opinions can't change the world. You should know that your thoughts matter, your opinions and your questions matter. A long time ago, immigrants came to America to seek shelter from persecution, and in some cases, immigrants came to America due to their economic circumstances. Slaves were brought to America from Africa against their will and in chains to work the fields. America has a diverse history, to say the least. Today, America says it fights for freedom across the world, but what is it really fighting for?
Like most all countries that fight, it's fighting for the economy. In America, the economy always seems to be the primary concern of each politician. In my opinion, this constantly unresolved concern about the economy seems sort of like a hamster wheel, where the government doesn't plan for the future, but sometimes, maybe, it tries to do just enough to prevent economic collapse or catastrophe. In my opinion, this is not an economically sustainable way of governance. And before you think, oh, gee, another person talking about sustainability, don't forget that sustainable things last, they endure. It's not just a hot word used for the environment. The economy and access to natural resources are always at the forefront of leaders' minds. I believe that this type of behavior is the origin of conflict, that is, conflicts to control access to limited resources. Such natural resource control is attempted and conducted not only by the USA, but by China and other large countries. Such big countries, of course, have many mouths to feed, so to speak. In my opinion, the most well-known example of resource control by the USA is with oil in the Middle East, and more recently in South America. With China, it's rare earths in Africa, South America, and Southeast Asia. And in my opinion, global geopolitical conflicts essentially can be reduced to scarcity of resources. That might make some people ask the next question. If most conflicts are caused by scarcity of resources, why isn't there more effort to develop more sustainable ways of living? For example, why aren't there more investments in agriculture instead of data centers so that the USA could reduce reliance on food imports? Why aren't there more investments in renewable energies like hydrogen, nuclear, and solar instead of oil? Why? Use battery technologies based on lithium, which is a finite rare earth resource. Maybe nowadays there are advancements in lithium battery recycling, however. I believe that people are more prone to becoming complacent and less likely to plan ahead when the economy is going well and when there is plenty of food, plenty of housing, and plenty of jobs. So I think that these geopolitical conflicts sort of creep up on a society because when times are good, people don't seem to want to plan ahead. And in America, where political cycles are only 4 years long, planning for the long-term future seems like a luxury. Don't you think that people deserve better? Don't you think that Americans deserve better than an economy controlled by corrupt politicians and other countries that have longer political cycles than the USA? So many things from America's past remain unresolved. Racism persists today. Political ideology is spread across a wide spectrum. America is one of the most ethnically diverse countries in the world. Whether people like it or not, America is a nation of immigrants. And what does that mean? It means that, in my opinion, America cannot easily summarize all cultural identities and traditions into one identity. To try to do such a thing runs the risk of alienating cultures and entire communities. And I believe that this is what has been happening lately. You should not let the opinions of a single group of people define what cultures and traditions are accepted by American society at large. You should not let people tell you that you don't belong. Everyone's traditions and culture should be respected. Of course, some cultures and traditions can seem so different from one another. But at the end of the day, don't people, regardless of their ethnicity, have more in common than they don't? What is the bigger threat to peace in America? Diversity or intolerance of diversity? What is the bigger threat? Lots of different cultures that bring happiness and enjoyment to many people, or telling entire communities of immigrants that they are no longer welcome. Now, I'm not saying that America should have open borders to the whole world, but to say that certain people in America don't belong is fundamentally un-American, whether people like to hear that or not. So people must work together to find solutions, whether that means a gradual change of culture or perhaps more cultural inclusivity. I don't believe that a nation's diversity and culture can be eroded in any four-year period. Now, there are some practical risks to opening borders to immigrants. Some bad actors may pose as immigrants, but actually be trying to subvert and disrupt society. I believe situations like that are more common than before, but still don't represent the majority of immigrants who are good people.
And I believe that there is something deeper going on behind Trump's push for immigration control and deportation. I think that there may be a bigger problem that the government isn't talking about. I will get to that later. But first, let's continue talking about some cultural aspects. I believe that there are some other countries who wish to infiltrate American society and government to cause disruption and chaos and ultimately weaken the USA. But the majority of immigrants, and indeed the majority of people, should not have to bear the burden of the actions of a few bad apples. And such racist, anti-immigrant attitudes are dangerous and unnecessary and should stop. If America really is being invaded by the Chinese Communist Party, as some politicians claim, if China and other countries really are colluding with the deep state and some Democrats to send people disguised as refugees to spy and cause chaos in the USA, American politicians should realize that America cannot fix such a problem overnight. To attempt to do so would destroy all of the good heritage that America has from past immigration. Moving on to the next topic, artificial intelligence and technology. Artificial intelligence isn't just used by people to try to improve their scheduling or to help people research a topic. Artificial intelligence is being used by militaries around the world to control societies. I believe that technology, greed, and intolerance of different cultures forms the basis for many of the problems in America and around the world today. Let's first take a look at technology. Many people think that technology would make people's lives easier. But when everyone has access to the same technology, what is the effect then? When people are competing with the same tools, technology no longer provides relative advantages. It instead changes how people live and begins to resemble an entirely new ecosystem of living that can be controlled and constrained. At that point, does technology become something that separates people from one another? Does it remove human interaction and reflection? Does it increase materialism and the speed at which people live, and does it end up making society more fragile? It shouldn't surprise you that governments around the world use technology as a form of control. Take a look at China, for example. Take a look at the UK and their digital ID scheme. There are many more examples. Artificial intelligence is the next iteration of control over society. Almost everyone uses a smartphone or computer. Society has become over-reliant on technology. Artificial. Intelligence is able to determine people's lifestyle and psychological pattern and estimate what people want. Some executives dream about padding their wallets by harnessing technological and economic leverage based upon people's desires and wants. Many corrupt governments want to use artificial intelligence to influence and manipulate society, and they are already doing it. At this point, governments and artificial intelligence companies are working towards ways to control your thinking. It sounds far-fetched, and the reason so many people laugh at such a thought is not because of the improbability of it happening, but because it is too scary for society to confront. Imagine a situation where what electronic and electromagnetic infrastructure people thought was harmless is turned into a weapon against you. So many people are scientifically illiterate, and in my opinion, they would be wise not to let that illiteracy turn into ignorance. One quick example are radiation weapons. In my opinion, wireless infrastructure has a striking resemblance to radiation weapons. Not too long ago, I remember watching a video that showed how scientists using an MRI machine were able to determine what image someone was thinking of. Perhaps almost everything that occurs in the physical world can have a physical explanation. And what physicists are doing today is trying to find the limits of the physical world. I believe that the pursuit of science without acknowledging God is very dangerous. Unrestrained technology and science is leverage and power without conscience and without respect for the fragility of humankind. So many people talk about the future but fail to look at the past. So many people say they want more and better, but fail to recognize what already exists. So many people compare their lives to the lives of other people and feel the emotion of jealousy or defeat. I believe that unrestrained desires are not good for society. Governments are very actively involved in physics research, and that research is one of the things that governments seem to be increasingly guarding more closely. I'd like to explain some of my ideas
and some of what I have learned. I believe that many governments in the world are fighting for control over people and their thoughts. I remember walking in Boston many years ago, and there was a woman who was handing out flyers that said, 5G is human experimentation. I looked at it, didn't think much of it, and put it in the trash can, probably like many of you would have. I know many people who were diagnosed with brain cancer at around the same time that millimeter wave networks were starting. The brain is an amazing part of God's creation. Unfortunately, many people don't realize that. There are groups of people who believe in something called transhumanism, or simply put, a movement where humans try to fundamentally and genetically change God's creation and build artificial humans. According to Wikipedia, eugenicist Julian Huxley was the brother of Aldous Huxley, who authored the book Brave New World. As far as I understand, Julian Huxley believed that man needs to achieve utmost perfection. In my opinion, he didn't have the humility to realize that the only one perfect is God. No one's life is absolutely perfect. He called man feeble. In short, I believe that he wanted to play God. Before continuing, I'd like to explain what I believe is a link between technology and research and abortion. Where I live, in Massachusetts, I'm in the minority for opposing abortion. In my view, abortion is not simply about women's rights or equality. It is often used as a form of eugenics and selective breeding. If people really knew about the research that uses aborted fetuses, research that is used to control and manipulate nature, human nature, I believe that more people would also oppose abortion. Something that I read recently is that some municipal health departments in the United States are now promoting access to reproductive health, as it's called. In my understanding, stem cells from fetuses, like fetal neural stem cells, are harvested from the brains of aborted fetuses for research. And I believe that kind of research is being used against people today. Today, some companies are making technologies called brain-computer interfaces. Many of these brain-computer interfaces are now wireless. Such technologies are portrayed as helping the disabled, but everyone should know that there is a dual use of such technologies. It is easy to be deluded nowadays. As I recall reading, some companies want to put more satellites in space. Some companies talk about putting chips inside people's heads. According to a scientific article titled Chapter 10, Human Mind Has Microwave Electromagnetic Nature and Can Be Recorded and Processed, published in 2020 in the journal Progress in Brain Research and authored by Andre S. Broyakovsky and others, the brain has an innate electromagnetic nature. Recently, China sent a hospital surgical ship to Brazil. Pete Hegseth has said that he wants to unleash American experimentation in artificial intelligence. I believe that China and the USA used stem cells from abortions for neurological research. I believe that China and the USA are in the middle of a race to develop neurotechnology using stem cells for human experimentation. And I also believe that there is a massive cover-up of human radiation experimentation in the USA and China. Who does all of this unethical research serve? It does not serve the people. People can start to see that governments look at life as a commodity. Governments are looking for military advantages using people's DNA. Governments are looking for people who are electromagnetically hypersensitive. Last week, Trump said that aliens exist. When he said that, I don't think he was referring to immigrants. And I don't think he was referring to Martians or little green men in shiny floating disks. I believe what Trump was referring to when he said that aliens exist is bioengineered humans created mostly by China and by the United States that can interact with wireless radiation, the same exact kind used by wireless communications infrastructure. I believe that Trump knows that many of these so-called aliens from China have been sent to the United States disguised as refugees and students to cause chaos and destroy the USA. I believe that this is one of the reasons why Trump wants to remove so many illegal immigrants. I believe that there is a global conspiracy to weaken and destroy the United States. I believe that there is a global conspiracy to destroy freedom, not just in the United States, but everywhere on the planet.
There is a quote from a well-known Chinese-American movie star whose relative was a spy. According to the New York Times, he said the following, "I'm not sure if it's good to have freedom or not. I'm gradually beginning to feel that Chinese need to be controlled." End of quote. The USA and China are using artificial intelligence and radiation from wireless infrastructure to take away your freedom and control your thoughts. This is not a joke. I believe that people in China lack basic freedoms, and I believe that, unfortunately, many people in the United States government want to have authoritarian control over Americans, similar to how China has complete control over Chinese people. I believe that some people in the United States government feel

currently is still responsible for strategic planning in the military, and in a country where political cycles are only 4 years long, what kind of long-term strategy is most viable? In my opinion, it's not policy, because policy can change every 4 years and eventually nothing gets done. What strategy then could be used by administration after administration? Wouldn't that be technology? So, the Office of Net Assessment at the Pentagon developed technology, and an utterly evil technology, even more evil than nuclear weapons. In fact, according to Wikipedia, in an interview in 2012, a general in the Chinese military said that Marshall was one of the most important figures in changing Chinese defense thinking in the 1990s and 2000s. And if you ask me, when the Chinese military starts to admire an American military official, then you know something is very wrong in America. Whether you see it or not, the government is starting to control more and more daily life in America. The foundations of freedom in America are eroding. You are being subliminally influenced. I believe that the United States is in a very bad situation. And I believe that many people know what is happening, but they feel too threatened by the government to speak up. According to Wikipedia, the electromagnetic theory of consciousness states that consciousness can be explained by the brain's interaction with electromagnetic fields. Electromagnetic fields are quantum fields, and I believe that quantum research in quantum computing is related to quantum research in consciousness. You may have noticed changes and fluctuations in wireless phone service in the past year or so. Last year, Trump made an executive order to take control of the FCC. The FCC is the government organization in charge of regulating wireless infrastructure. Not too long after that, he made another executive order that some news articles said basically turned NASA into a spy agency. Also, you may have read an article on NPR from October 17th of last year that said that an amateur radio astronomy group found that a satellite constellation system used by the military was found to be broadcasting 2.4 gigahertz frequencies toward Earth. The article went on to say that satellite transmission was highly unusual and against FCC regulations. 2.4 gigahertz is a frequency that wireless internet routers use, so I believe broadcasting 2.4 gigahertz towards the Earth would cause interference with those frequencies. The article said that the National Reconnaissance Office declined to comment. I believe that 2.4 gigahertz frequencies may be used to cause sensitization to radiation, and I believe that one of the reasons that many schools have high-powered wireless internet routers and systems is to cause children to become sensitive to certain kinds of radiation. Also, last year, the Republican legislation, which Trump referred to as the Big Beautiful Bill, had provisions to remove 2.4 gigahertz from the wireless internet spectrum. I believe that this would allow for that spectrum to be used in mobile wireless infrastructure. You should consider that all of these events are not independently occurring, but rather that they are part of a larger orchestrated plan for the government to further control electromagnetic spectrum and bypass existing laws. In my opinion, there are more and more gun rights restrictions being enacted. This is not a coincidence. America is turning into a dystopian authoritarian state, and you must stay aware of what is happening. Imagine for a moment the applications, many of which are evil and nefarious, of electromagnetic hypersensitivity. What would stop governments from isolating particular parts of the genome that cause electromagnetic hypersensitivity? What then would stop governments from using that to change the DNA of people to make them more sensitive to radiation? What would stop governments from causing people pain via electromagnetic hypersensitivity? Wouldn't that be an extremely dangerous form of control, and one that would be extremely easy to implement, given that there are so many electromagnetic transmitters? According to AFP, Russia has announced that it will begin to personalize mRNA vaccines. I believe that different countries often act in unison, and companies and corporations and international trade often act as a bridge between different countries to spread technology and infrastructure and tools of control over society. According to 311institute.com, DARPA,
a United States military research agency, is working on a human

0: telepathy project for people to transmit images into other people's brains. They claim that this would be used on the battlefield, but what if it was used on the general population? What if the government found a way to influence your thoughts or mental imagery or dreams using wireless infrastructure? And what if they did it subliminally in your dreams so you wouldn't think twice about your own thoughts? If you are experiencing dreams that are out of the ordinary, I encourage you to make a log about what your dreams were and find out if other people had similar dreams. Again, I refer you to read about the electromagnetic theory of consciousness, as I believe that electromagnetism, specifically certain kinds of fractal patterns of electromagnetic radiation, can influence the brain in certain stages of consciousness, particularly when asleep. Many people may recall seeing something online that was very similar to or exactly what they were thinking. This is not some algorithm guessing what you were thinking. This was the government testing to see if it was able to find your pattern using radiation. There are many videos online of various talent shows on television where people were told what they were thinking. People are made to think that it was some kind of trick or some kind of staged setup. It is not science fiction. It is real technology. Some people may scoff in disbelief about the idea of mind reading and go about their day, but such ignorance does not. Change what illegal experimentation has occurred, and it does not change the lives of the people that were affected by illegal human experimentation. When I saw that video of scientists being able to figure out what someone was thinking, I was highly skeptical, but now I know that it is real. Some of you may have heard of recent attacks on the power grid, one recently in Maine and another in Nevada. I don't believe that this is happening because people think they're being overcharged for electricity. It would be a terrible day for the world when the two most powerful governments on the planet collude and scheme together to control everyone's thoughts. Don't blink. It's already happening. This is what the artificial intelligence chip race that Trump mentioned is about. The artificial intelligence chip race is a competition between the USA and China to develop the infrastructure necessary to process all of the signals in wireless infrastructure that are not only from man-made electronic devices, but which other signals are also biologically based. And I believe that this is one of the reasons why some companies want to build data centers in space, because of a shortage of spectrum capacity for transmitting the raw signals, and they want to process and analyze the signals in space to save network capacity. I refer you to many news articles that describe the aversion of and the banning of the use of low Earth orbit satellite constellations by several countries. This isn't because those countries don't want their populations to be able to access the internet. That's all I have time for today. Thanks for listening to Let There Be Light with Joseph Bonanno. My name is Joseph Bonanno, and I live in Arlington, Massachusetts. I'd like to end today's show with an Our Father prayer. Our Father who art in heaven, hallowed be thy name, thy kingdom come, thy will be done, on earth as it is in heaven. 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Amen. 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Hello and welcome to my show, Let There Be Light. I'm Joseph Bonanno, and I live at 20 Foster Street in Arlington, Massachusetts. 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I have never worked for any government. The opinions in this show are my own, and I speak only for myself. I assume no responsibility or liability for any errors or omissions in the content of this show. The content of this show is based upon my subjective opinions. I am not a professional of any kind. I plan to make a website at the domain uselight.net. I believe that light, literally, those little photons that travel at the universal speed limit and illuminate the world around you, I believe that light will be the future of wireless communications infrastructure in ground-based networks on Earth and in space-based satellite networks. Perhaps there will be room for kilohertz and low megahertz frequencies, but I believe that light will replace the existing wireless infrastructure that uses high frequencies. And I believe that light-based wireless communications would be even faster than today's wireless infrastructure. Sometimes the show can get a bit technical. First, I'll talk about immigration, and after that, I'll talk about technology. America has a problem. America actually has many problems. I think that many of you might be aware of what I'm talking about. But even if you don't know what I mean, let me talk about the serious and long-term problems that America has failed to ever solve. And the worrying truth is that so many people are living lifestyles of distraction where they have routines that keeps them preoccupied and busy and that limits the time that they have to think about life's big questions. I hope that people figure out that everyone should participate more in civic life. So many people mistakenly assume that the world is already taken care of and that their thoughts and opinions can't change the world. You should know that your thoughts matter, your opinions and your questions matter. A long time ago, immigrants came to America to seek shelter from persecution, and in some cases, immigrants came to America due to their economic circumstances. Slaves were brought to America from Africa against their will and in chains to work the fields. America has a diverse history, to say the least. Today, America says it fights for freedom across the world, but what is it really fighting for? Like most all countries that fight, it's fighting for the economy. In America, the economy always seems to be the primary concern of each politician. In my opinion, this constantly unresolved concern about the economy seems sort of like a hamster wheel where the government doesn't plan for the future, but sometimes, maybe, it tries to do just enough to prevent economic collapse or catastrophe. In my opinion, this is not an economically sustainable way of governance. And before you think, oh gee, another person talking about sustainability, don't forget that sustainable things last, they endure. It's not just a hot word used for the environment. The economy and access to natural resources are always at the forefront of leaders' minds. I believe that this type of behavior is the origin of conflict, that is, conflicts to control access to limited resources. Such natural resource control is attempted and conducted not only by the USA, but by China and other large countries. Such big countries, of course, have many mouths to feed, so to speak. In my opinion, the most well-known example of resource control by the USA is with oil in the Middle East, and more recently in South America. With China, it's rare earths in Africa, South America, and Southeast Asia. And in my opinion, global geopolitical conflicts essentially can be reduced to scarcity of resources. That might make some people ask the next question. If most conflicts are caused by scarcity of resources, why isn't there more effort to develop more sustainable ways of living? For example, why aren't there more investments in agriculture instead of data centers so that the USA could reduce reliance on food imports? Why aren't there more investments in renewable energies like hydrogen, nuclear, and solar instead of oil? Why? Use battery technologies based on lithium, which is a finite rare earth resource.
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Hello, everyone, and welcome. This is Doug Feldman, your host of the Plain Old Doug Show. I'd like to play an eclectic mix of music.

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I want to hug and kiss some pretty loves and miss. I don't care what people say. Now if that band don't stop, I'll hug you till I drop. 'Cause the music makes me sentimental all the time. 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

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His wife said, "Quit your noise."

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And long blonde hairs on a cow all get away.

0: bit by a scientific law. He told his wife something that she had never heard before. He swore that cows descended from an animal called Moo that used to have long blonde hairs and sometimes black ones too. He then went on to show her how calf's milk was condensed and came right from the calf in cans. At this his wife commenced, "Don't make me laugh, Bill, don't make me laugh. If you don't stop, I swear I'll drop and crack my sides in half. You may have milked that cow all right, I can't stand for the calf. And sachet powder on a cow, oh, get away. 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If you don't stop, I swear I'll drop and crack my sides in half. You may have milked that cow all right, I can't stand for the calf. And canard lilac on a cow, oh, get away. Don't make me laugh."
1: We just heard "Don't Make Me Laugh, Bill" by Ed Morton, and also another one by him, "Music Makes Me Sentimental."
2: Thank you, Mr. Taylor. This is John Philip Sousa, and I'm very glad to be here with my band, representing my own country, America, on this international program. When the Bon Bakers asked me to transcribe my voice and my band for this unique occasion, I was greatly honored because I realized, as Mr. Taylor has said, that some of the finest bands in the world have been engaged to play for you. I hope, however, that you will enjoy hearing me again as much as I always enjoy playing for you. I've been asked to begin with a march that is an old favorite of mine. Maybe you will recognize it.

That was the voice of John Philip Sousa, and then there was the Stars and Stripes, and then Solid Men to the Front. We're going to hear some selections written by Scott Joplin now. I'm going to start off with Easy Winners.

From the beginning of that set, we heard the Easy Winners, Antoinette and Cascade, written by Scott Joplin, played by Richard Dowling.

Well, we ended the show with none other than the Carter family. Chewing Gum was the last thing we heard, and before that was the Little Darlin' Pal of Mine. If you'd like to write, custodiandoug at AOL.com, CUSTODIANDOUG at AOL.com. 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See you next week.

2 weeks ago, we saw God tear down a lie in Ezekiel 18. The people were saying the fathers have eaten sour grapes and the children's teeth are set on edge. In other words, we're stuck paying for what our fathers did. God's answer was crystal clear. The one who sins is the one who will die. The son will not share the guilt of the father, nor will the father share the guilt of the son. Ezekiel 18:20. You are not required to carry your father's sin as a permanent debt. Repentance is personal. Responsibility is individual. You don't have to live in the cage of inherited guilt. But what happens when a people does live under what kind of false guilt, or when it is leaders walk in rebellion instead of repentance? God gives Ezekiel a lament in chapter 19. He says, take up a lament concerning the prince of Israel. He uses two powerful pictures. First, a lioness and her cubs. The mother raises strong young lions. They were meant to be powerful, protective, and bold. The lion of Judah. But what happens? They learn to devour. The nations trap them in pits, but hooks in them and drags them into cages. One is taken to Egypt, another is caged and taken to Babylon. So his roar was heard no longer on the mountains of Israel. The lion that was called to be strong gets depressed, brought down, low, trapped, silenced. Then God shifts the picture to a vine planted by abundant water. It was fruitful. Its branches were strong enough for a ruler's scepter, but it was uprooted in fury, stripped, withered by the east wind, and fire from one of its own branches consumed it. No strong branch is left on it fit for a ruler's scepter. The very strength and future of the nation was broken from within. Brothers and sisters, this same thing is happening in our day. A certain kind of guilt narrative has been placed on the lion, especially on Western men and women. It says, in effect, because of what your fathers did, you should feel ongoing shame. You should question your own legitimacy. And some are even suggesting that your continuation, your fruitfulness, is part of the problem. This is the cage reaching all the way to the groin. It tempts the generation to treat their own fertility as a debt that must be paid. It whispers that having children who look like you, who carry your heritage and your story forward, is somehow morally questionable. It pressures people to accept abortion, sterilization, or simply smaller families as a form of atonement. But listen to what God actually says. The biblical command, from the very beginning, God commanded, be fruitful and multiply and fill the earth, Genesis 1:28, repeated in Genesis 9, 1 and 7. Children are not a penalty. Children are a heritage from the Lord, offspring, a reward from Him, Psalm 127, 3. The lion God is calling us to be is fruitful. He does not call us to shrink our line or apologize for wanting sons and daughters who carry our image and our faith into the next generation. This is not arrogance. This is obedience. We are called to be equally yoked. This is the right kind of union. We are called to look to find someone who matches us spiritually, faithfully, and in relationship with God. And when it comes to marriage and family, God gives us clear direction. Do not be unequally yoked with unbelievers. 2 Corinthians 6:14. The yoke is about faith, not ethnicity. Marry someone who loves Jesus Christ. Build your home on the rock. Raise your children to know the Lord. You do not have to feel guilty for wanting your children to look like you, to carry your family line, and to inherit the good parts of your story while walking with God. Every people group on earth feels this instinctively. It is part of how God made nations. The lie is that one group should feel extra shame for it. So let's break the cage. Let's escape this lie. The lion should roar again. Ezekiel 19 shows us what happens when the lion stays caged. The roar stops and the scepter is lost for a season. But we are not without hope. The true lion of Judah is Jesus Christ. What was not ultimately caged by death?
He broke the power of sin and false guilt. Because of him, we do not have to live under the sour grapes of our fathers. We can repent where we need to repent, receive forgiveness, and walk in newness of life. So here's the call. Be fruitful and multiply. Reject abortion. Reject the idea that sterilization or limiting your family is a moral debt you owe. Marry in the Lord. Raise your children without shame. Children who know Jesus and carry forward, that is what is good. Stop letting the cage depress the lion. God is calling his people to strength, to courage, and to generational faithfulness again. So now I'm going to read to you Ezekiel 19 from the New American Standard Bible. As for you, take up a song of mourning for the leaders of Israel and say, what was your mother, a lioness among lions? Say, she lied down among young lions. She raised her cubs. When she brought up one of her cubs, he became a young lion, and he learned to tear his prey. He devoured people. The nations heard about him. He was caught in their trap, and they brought him with hooks to the land of Egypt. When she saw, as she waited, that her hope was lost, she took another of her cubs and made him a young lion, and he walked among the lions. He became a young lion. He learned to tear his prey. He devoured people. He destroyed their palaces and laid waste their cities. And the land and its fullness were appalled because of the sound of his roaring. Then nations set against him on every side from their provinces, and they spread their net over him. He was caught in their trap. They put him in a wooden collar with hooks and brought him to the king of Babylon. They brought him in the hunting net so that his voice would no longer be heard on the mountain of Israel. Your mother was like a vine in your vineyard, planted by waters. It was fruitful and thick with branches because of abundant waters. And it had strong stems fit for scepters of rulers. And its height was raised above the clouds so that it was seen in its height and the mass of its branches. But it was uprooted in fury. It was thrown down to the ground, and the east wind dried up its fruit. Its strong stem was torn out, so it withered. The fire consumed it, and now it is planted in the wilderness, in a dry and thirsty land. And fire has gone out from its stem. It has consumed its shoots and fruit, so that there is no strong stem in it, a scepter to rule. This is a song of mourning and has become a song of mourning. Before I move forward, I want to say a blessing over this broadcast. Dear God, I pray you will open hearts and minds to the truth of the scripture that I have tried to use to speak out the honest and true answer we seek from you, O God. I pray that my thesis is rightly and truthfully concluding your truth and is honoring to you, O God. I pray that the lost will be found, the weak will be made strong, the infirm will be made firm, and the infertile will be made fertile. I pray all these things in your holy name, Jesus. Amen. The biggest hurdle for any person seeking the truth of the gospel is first recognizing that we have a deep and serious problem. The theologians of the past called this total depravity. That does not mean every person is as evil as they could possibly be, but rather that sin has affected every part of man, mind, heart, will, and flesh. Without a renewed heart and mind given by God, we lack the ability to truly desire righteousness for righteousness' sake. We may do what appears outwardly good, yet fallen man naturally acts from selfish motives, fear of consequences, social pressure, pride, or personal benefits, rather than from a pure love of God. Now that we know the truth of our sinful nature, we start to be able to see the scripture making sense as the guiding of the Holy Spirit opens our eyes and ears to see and hear the truth, rather than being a clanging cymbal to us. 1 Corinthians 2:14 says, "But a natural person does not accept the things of the Spirit of God, for they are foolishness to him, and he cannot understand them because they are spiritually discerned."
Also, it is true that there is no work which man can perform to save himself, for salvation is not obtained by human effort, religious ritual, moral striving, or outward reform. Man in his fallen nature is utterly incapable of reconciling himself unto God, because the flesh profits nothing, and all have fallen short of the glory of God. Salvation rests wholly and completely upon the finished work of Jesus Christ upon the cross, where he fully satisfied the wrath of God against sin and accomplished that redemption which sinners could never accomplish for themselves. Likewise, just as we are not saved by our works, neither are we kept by our works, the believer does not remain secure by the strength of his own obedience, nor by the perfection of his walk, but by the sustaining grace and faithfulness of God himself. We are preserved through faith in the finished work of Christ alone, trusting not in ourselves, but in the sufficiency of his atoning blood, his righteousness, and his resurrection power. Even that faith by which we believe is not something born from the natural man, for the natural mind does not receive the things of God. Rather, faith itself is a gift and a grace granted by God, worked within the heart by the Holy Spirit through the hearing of the word. Therefore, from the beginning unto end, salvation belongs unto the Lord. The same grace that awakens the dead sinner unto life is the same grace that carries, sustains, chastens, strengthens, and preserves the child of God unto the very finish line, which none of us could ever reach by our own strength. This does not give license for sin, nor does it make holiness unnecessary. For those who truly belong to Christ are continually being conformed unto his image. Yet the believer's assurance is not rooted in the perfection of his performance, but in the perfection of Christ's obedience and the certainty of God's promises. Our confidence is not that we are strong enough to hold on to him, but that he is faithful enough to hold on to us. Ephesians 2, 8 through 9 says, "For by grace you have been saved through faith, and this is not of yourself. It is the gift of God, not a result of works, so that no one may boast." John 10, 28, "And I give eternal life to them, and they will never perish, and no one will snatch them out of my hand." Romans 4, 4 through 5, "Now to the one who works, the wages are not credited as a favor, but as what is due. But to the one who does not work, but believes in him who justifies the ungodly, his faith is credited as righteousness." Philippians 1, 6, "For I am confident of this very thing, that he who began a good work among you will complete it by the day of Christ Jesus." 1 Peter 1, 5, "Who are protected by the power of God through faith for a salvation ready to be revealed in the last time." Romans 8, 28, "For those who he foreknew, he also predestined to be conformed to the image of his Son." God knew already that he was going to save you. He planned it all in the beginning. Ezekiel 2, 3 through 5, "Then he said to me, Son of man, I am sending you to the sons of Israel, to a rebellious people who have rebelled against me. They and their fathers have revolted against me to this very day. So I am sending you to those who are impudent and obstinate children, and you shall say to them, this is what the Lord God says. As for them, whether they listen or not, for they are a rebellious house, they will know that a prophet has been among them." Ezekiel 18, 1 through 4, "Then the word of the Lord came to me, saying, What do you people mean by using this proverb about the land of Israel, saying, the fathers eat sour grapes, but it is the children's teeth that have become blunt? As I live, declares the Lord God, you certainly are not going to use this proverb in Israel anymore. Behold, all souls are mine. The soul of the father as well as the soul of the son is mine. The soul who sins is the soul who will die." Ezekiel 12, 1 through 2, "Then the word of the Lord came to me, saying, Son of man, you live in the midst of the rebellious house, who have eyes to see but do not see, ears to hear but do not hear, for they are a rebellious house." Both major political parties often function like two wings of the same bird. They appear to fly in opposite directions, speaking different moral languages and offering different visions for society, yet both remain rooted in the same fallen nature of man. One side may emphasize certain outward moral causes while neglecting others, and the opposite side may champion different cultural idols altogether, yet both ultimately reveal humanity's continual tendency to trust in earthly power rather than the true role
of God. Scripture repeatedly warns against placing ultimate hope in princes, governments, systems, or nations as though they possess the power to redeem the human condition. Psalm 118:8-9 says, "It is better to take refuge in the Lord than to trust in people. It is better to take refuge in the Lord than to trust in noblemen." The issue is not merely the governments fail from time to time, but that every earthly system is administered by fallen men descended from Adam. Because of this, sin is not partisan. Corruption, pride, greed, lust for power, self-righteousness, and rebellion against God infect every tribe, nation, class, and political movement. The rebellious house described in Ezekiel is not confined to ancient Israel alone. It reflects the universal condition of fallen humanity apart from the regenerating grace of God. Ezekiel 2:3-5, "Then he said to me, Son of man, I am sending you to the sons of Israel, to rebellious people who have rebelled against me. They and their fathers have revolted against me to this very day. So I'm sending you to those who are stubborn and obstinate children, and you shall say to them, this is what the Lord God says. As for them, whether they listen or not, for they are a rebellious house, they will know that a prophet has been among them." This does not mean Christians should withdraw entirely from civic life, refuse to vote, or abandon concern for justice and righteousness. The government is still an institution ordained by God for restraining evil and maintaining civil order. According to Romans 13:1, every person is to be subject to the governing authorities, for there is no authority except from God, and those which exist are established by God. Yet Scripture also teaches that no earthly kingdom can heal the spiritual disease of man's heart. Laws may restrain evil outwardly, but they cannot regenerate the soul inwardly. Elections can shift policies.

of this world, then my servants would be fighting so that I would not be handed over to the Jews. But as it is, my kingdom is not of this realm. The danger of political obsession is that it slowly teaches the heart to sing the songs of Babylon while forgetting Zion. Psalms 137 paints the picture of God's people in sitting in exile surrounded by a foreign culture that neither knows nor honors the Lord. By the rivers of Babylon. I love this song. It is Psalm 137, 1 through 4. By the rivers of Babylon, there we sat down and wept. When we remembered Zion, upon the willows in the midst of it, we hung our harps. For there our captors demanded of us a song, and our tormentors jubilation, saying, sing for us one of the songs of Zion. How can we sing the Lord's song in a foreign land? The believer therefore lives in the pilgrim. He is a pilgrim. He's in a pilgrimage in the midst of earthly nations. Christians participate responsibly within society, pray for rulers and authorities, seek justice, defend truth, care for neighbors, and stand against evil where they are able. Yet they must always remember that no political movement, nation, party, or earthly kingdom can ever replace the transforming power of the gospel of Jesus Christ. The church is not called to become the enforcement arm of a worldly empire, but rather to proclaim reconciliation between sinful man and a holy God through Christ. Scripture teaches that Christians' true citizenship is heavenly before it is earthly. Though we dwell physically within nations of this world, spiritually we belong to another kingdom altogether. Therefore, the church functions much like an embassy stationed in a foreign territory. An embassy does not exist to become identical to the nation surrounding it, but to represent faithfully the authority, values, and message of the kingdom from which it was sent. In the same way, the church stands within the world while bearing witness to a greater king and a greater country yet to come. Philippians 3:20, for our citizenship is in heaven, from which we also eagerly wait for a Savior, the Lord Jesus Christ. Because of this heavenly citizenship, believers themselves are described as ambassadors. An ambassador does not speak his own message, invent his own policy, or serve his own interests. He represents the will and authority of the ruler who sent him. Likewise, the Christian is called to speak faithfully according to the word of God, even when surrounded by a rebellious culture that neither understands nor desires the truth. The mission of the church is therefore not conquest through worldly power, but proclamation through faithful witness. 2 Corinthians 5:20, therefore we are ambassadors for Christ, as though God were making an appeal through us. We beg you on behalf of Christ, be reconciled to God. This is why believers must be careful not to place their identity entirely within political tribes or earthly movements. Political loyalties can quickly become idols when they begin to shape our affections more than Scripture, consume our thoughts more than prayer, or command greater devotion than Christ Himself. The Christian may participate within earthly systems, but he must never, ever forget that his ultimate king is not seated in Washington, D.C., nor in any parliament or palace of man, but upon the throne of heaven itself. Earthly kingdoms rise and fall like grass in the field, yet the kingdom of Christ alone shall endure forever. After exposing the rebellious condition of the house of Israel, the Lord corrects a false proverb that had spread among the people in exile. The people attempted to shift blame for their suffering entirely into previous generations, saying that they themselves were merely victims of their father's sin. Yet God confronts this excuse directly and declares that each soul stands personally accountable before Him. You will remember what it says in Ezekiel 18:1 through 4, the word of the Lord came to me again, saying, what do you mean by using this proverb concerning the land of Israel, saying, the fathers eat sour grapes, but it is the children's teeth that have become blunt. As I live, declares the Lord God, you certainly are not going to use this proverb in Israel anymore. Behold, all souls are mine, the soul of the father as well as the soul of mine, son is mine. The soul who sins will die. The person who sins will die. The son will not suffer punishment for the father's wrongdoing, nor will the father suffer punishment for the son's wrongdoing. The righteousness of the righteous will be upon himself, and the wickedness of the wicked will be upon himself. Ezekiel 18:20. That does not mean, and it does not deny, that sin affects generations.
Children often inherit consequences, environments, habits, and brokenness flowing from sins of those before them. Yet Scripture rejects the modern tendency to treat guilt itself as hereditary among ordinary men. Every person born of Adam possesses a sinful nature.

But every individual is still personally responsible for his own rebellion before God. The exile therefore becomes personal. Every heart must answer for itself. Every sinner must repent for himself. No man will stand before God excused by failures of his ancestors, nor justified by the righteous of his parents. This is why the psalmist cries, "If I forget you, Jerusalem, may my right hand forget her skill. May my tongue cling to the roof of my mouth. If I do not remember you, if I do not exalt Jerusalem above my chief joy." Psalm 137, 5-6, the longing for Zion becomes deeply personal. Faithfulness is not inherited mechanically through bloodline, ethnicity, culture, or family tradition. Loyalty to God must live within the individual heart. The proper response to exile is not assimilation into Babylon, but repentance and renewed loyalty to God. Israel sat among the rivers of Babylon, surrounded by a pagan culture that mocked the songs of Zion and tempted the people toward compromise. The same temptation confronts believers every day. Babylon always invites God's people to trade holiness for comfort, truth for acceptance, and worship for entertainment. Psalm 137, 2, "Upon the willows in the midst of it, we hung our harps." There is a sense in which the believer must hang his harp upon willows rather than sing cheerfully for Babylon's approval. The church must resist becoming merely another arm of worldly culture dressed in religious language. Much of modern religion has attempted to entertain Babylon rather than confront it with truth of repentance and the gospel. The call instead is toward primitive simplicity and faithfulness, devotion to the Word of God, prayer, reverent worship, congregational singing, believers' baptism, holy living, and dependence upon the grace of God rather than the worldly spectacle or political power. The strength of the church has never been found in cultural dominance, but in faithfulness to Christ. Yet even repentance itself is ultimately rooted in sovereign grace. God does not merely command new life, He graciously gives it to His people. Ezekiel 36, 26 through 27, "Moreover, I will give you a new heart and put a new spirit within you, and I will remove the heart of stone from your flesh and give you a heart of flesh. I will put my spirit within you and bring it about that you walk in my statutes and are careful and follow my ordinances." The same God who exposes rebellion is the same God who grants the new heart necessary to turn away from it. All these themes ultimately find their fulfillment in Jesus Christ. Israel's exile pointed forward to a deeper exile shared by all mankind. Separation from God because of sin. Yet Christ entered into that exile on behalf of his people. Upon the cross, he bore wrath, shame, abandonment, and judgment so that sinners might be reconciled unto God. In Christ, Zion is no longer merely an earthly city, but the dwelling place of God among his redeemed people. He is our peace, our temple, our righteousness, and our King. The hope of the believers, therefore, does not rest in earthly kingdoms, cultural victories, or personal strength, but in the finished work of Christ and preserving grace of God. Those whom he calls, he will also preserve unto the end. The elect of God shall not be lost in Babylon forever, for the good shepherd will gather his sheep and bring them safely home unto heavenly Zion. Ezekiel 34:11, "For the Lord God says this, Behold, I myself will search for my sheep, and I will look for them." So, ultimately, you are a sinner. I am a sinner. We are sinners, fallen short of the glory of Christ. This is the ultimate conclusion I want you to make from this message. We are not responsible for anyone else but ourselves. And it is time, absolutely 100%, to repent of those sins. If you feel that longing to repent, that is God tugging at you, trying to draw you in, and He will. He will succeed. He will save you. I would love for you to pray after me. Repeat this prayer for me. And I pray that you mean it and you believe it, that Christ did die on the cross to reconcile you to Himself. Dear Lord God, I pray that you will forgive me of my sins. I repent of my sins because I am a sinner and I need to
be forgiven for what I have done wrong. Lord God, I pray that you will take me into your fold, that you will allow me to submit myself to you, O God. I submit myself to you as Lord, and I pray that you will help me to walk in the newness of life, and I pray that you will help me to read, study Scripture, learn Scripture, and follow truth from you, O God. I pray this in Jesus' name. Amen. If you prayed that prayer for the first time, please directly message this page, North Paulding Reformers Ministry, from which this broadcast originated. Thank you for listening to North Paulding Reformers Ministry on WBCQ 7490 kHz, 9:30 p.m. Eastern Time, or on Facebook, 9 a.m. I pray that this message really did make a difference in your thinking and your spiritual beliefs. Have a blessed week. God bless you all.

0: God, and that is Psalm 137, and it is such a beautiful, beautiful song. May God bless you, and thank you again for listening to North Pauline Reformers.
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0: This is Shortwave Listening with The Tech Prepper. I'm your host, Gaston, a.k.a. The Tech Prepper. I have a YouTube channel by the same name where I talk about off-grid radio communication and general preparedness. I spent the last 6 years exploring amateur radio and emergency communication, where I explore communication techniques that do not rely on the internet, cell service, satellites, or third-party infrastructure. 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Again, that is 7490 kilohertz. For episode two, we have Ellen Wiener with us, who is the owner and operator of radio station WBCQ, located in Monticello, Maine. In fact, this episode is being transmitted on his station's 500,000-watt transmitter on figures 7490 kilohertz. And he has an interesting history of operating as an offshore radio station. And before we get into that, I just want to introduce and welcome Al. Thank you for coming on the show. How are you doing today?
1: Great. My pleasure. It's always good to talk about radio, because radio is like the last analog hope of communications in the world, as the digital maelstrom takes over everyone.
0: I fully agree with you. In fact, that's one of the reasons why I got into radio from the amateur radio side. I have a tech background and have been embedded in tech since the mid-90s, and I'm trying to get my other foot back into an analog world, because censorship and freedoms are eroding quickly, and shortwave broadcast feels like the right platform to bring back in 2026. So thank you for your station, WBCQ. Looking forward to get our signal out there and our message out to the world. So thanks again.
1: Bet. You bet.
0: So we're going to kind of do this in reverse order and kind of jump around timeline-wise. But sure. While I was researching you a little bit, I came across a television program, Current Affairs. I believe it was in the later 80s. And you looked to be a very young man at that point. And you were on a vessel, and you were being interviewed. And the interviewer was throwing around the word pirate radio. And you corrected him very quickly, saying, no, no, no, we operate within the letter of the law, at least the way you see it. And you said you were an offshore radio station, and you were on a Honduras vessel operating in international waters off the coast of New York, I believe. And the station that you were running, you called it Radio New York International. So hopefully I got everything right there. Is there anything you want to share about that and share with the audience? Because it just sounds fascinating what you were able to do more than 30 years ago to have fun on the airwaves.
1: Well, it's all part of what we've been trying to do since the 1960s and 70s, when we were operating as teenagers, as high school kids, pirate radio stations in the New York City area. It's all about the same thing, Gaston, bringing free speech radio to the air. And we always wanted to bring a free-flowing radio format to the New York City area. But, of course, back then, there was no internet. It was radio and TV and your basic telephone that, you know, usually hung on the wall in the kitchen. And that was it. So if you wanted access to those media, you had to be rich, especially in the New York City area. You had to have money. And as a younger person, I realized that the people in England and in Europe were doing offshore radio since the late 1950s, 1960s, with Radio Caroline and Radio London and all the various offshore radio stations that they operated legally in international territory to serve the people of Europe. So I said, well, why not do that here? So I got together with a merry band of people, and we bought an old fishing trawler up in Boston and spent a year or so, because I'm an engineer, I'm a radio engineer. And we spent a couple of years outfitting it with AM, FM, and shortwave transmitters to put off, 3 miles, in international territory off the coast of Long Island, New York, to serve the New York City area. Now, there were hundreds of stories involved with building that. And because, you know what, no one had any money. So we were kind of like, beg, borrowing and stealing, acquiring whatever we could in equipment and studio gear and antennas and whatever. Boy, I think about it now. That was a long time ago, almost 40 years ago. And I was a lot younger. And it took a lot of work. We spent a lot of time building all that stuff, basically to bring free speech radio to the New York City area. And, the short of it is, in the summer of 1987, we brought the ship out, anchored it 3.5 miles off the coast of Long Island, New York. And I think it was around the 22nd of July of that year, we went on the air on several frequencies, the upper end of the AM broadcast band, 1620, I think it was 103.1 FM, some shortwave frequencies, 6270 shortwave. And we started broadcasting, basically just doing test broadcasts, playing some music, telling people what we were doing. And then after 3 or 4 days of broadcasting, the U.S. government decided to send out an armada of ships, guns, and what they usually do. And they shut us down. And I mean, I could go on hours and hours about it, but we never got charged with anything because we didn't violate the law. But what the U.S. government does, especially for people that don't have any money, is they just throw paper at you. If they really don't like you, they'll just take you, they'll bring you in court on every non-relatable charge that they can figure out. They brought us in court, because we were impeding the proper functioning of the U.S. government, some nebulous, ridiculous thing. And they tied us up in court for years. And I honestly got to the point, we had representation with the ACLU.
0: Oh, wow. Okay.
1: It's all about free speech and freedom of speech. And we weren't, if we had violated the law, they would have charged us and either thrown us in jail or fined us heavily. But we didn't, because we weren't violating the law. But the U.S. government said, no, you're not going to do this because we own the world. And who am I? We didn't have much money. We didn't have banks or lawyers. So after a while, I basically threw my hands up and I said, what the heck? Let's try a legal route. And that was the beginning when I got tuned in to the world of international shortwave broadcasting. There was a guy down in New Orleans, Joe Costello, who had worked with some attorneys at the FCC to get a license to broadcast on the shortwave bands, because before Joe, the FCC really didn't want to give citizens licenses for shortwave stations.
0: Was it just Voice of America primarily that dominated that shortwave market?
1: Governments don't like people, individuals. They don't like individuals dealing with international shortwave. They don't. They don't like it. They want to control everything. That's what they do. Okay. It's in their, DNA, for lack of a better term. But Joe Costello and George Jacobs, a dear friend who is long gone, was an engineer also, They battled with the FCC, and WRNO went on the air in the late 1980s, and you know, and I knew about this, and I said, well, why not me? So I contacted my FCC attorneys and George Jacobs, and I said, you know, Alan Weiner wants to get a shortwave license. Oh boy, that went over real well at the FCC. So the FCC viewed me as Captain Hook. They did. It was right what they wrote, you know, in their summation. They looked at me as a radio pirate. They looked at me as Captain Hook. And for like 10 years, you know, basically laughed and said, oh, yeah, Mr. Weiner wants to be licensed as a shortwave broadcaster. Yeah, sure, that's going to happen. Well, we fought hard. And finally, because I'm an American citizen and I have a right to a radio license, eventually they couldn't deny me any longer. And in December of 1998, they finally granted me a license to build WBCQ up in northern Maine and get on the air with, you know, build a shortwave station and bring our hopefully idea of free speech radio to the world. I mean, this is kind of like a real accelerated version of what happened, but it really was all born with the offshore radio that you started with. That was the seed that started it. And then, you know the old adage, you know, I fought the law and the law won. Well, they kind of won that battle because they had more guns and more money than I did. And I just threw my hands up and gave up because, you know, you could be in court for the rest of your life. So I said, all right, let's go the legal route. Let's get a license to do shortwave and broadcast all over the world, you know, with 50,000 and 500,000 watt transmitters and get all kinds of people from all over the world on the air under free speech so they can say and play whatever they want. And that's what we got, and that's where we are today. So that's kind of a little bit of how the offshore that you first brought up got us to this point.
0: And to be clear, you don't consider yourself being a radio pirate. You always have viewed yourself as being someone who tried to be compliant with the letter of the law, and you built systems to comply with that. So you
1: realize that. Absolutely. Now, I was a kid and running the pirate stations out of my father's basement back in 1968, 69, 70, and 71. Yeah, I was a pirate because we were putting transmitters on the air without a license. But after that, when I finally did get licensed, because I still own, you know, my wife and I own AM and FM radio stations up in Maine. When I started to get licensed in the 1980s, you know, I gave up the pirate life and, you know, did it legally. I still say to this day, our offshore radio station, Radio New York International, that I still believe was 100% legal. But let me tell you, when you get in trouble with the federal government, there are two governments of the United States. This probably applies worldwide too. There's two faces of most governments. There's the cutesy-pootsy one that you see on the news media. You know, it's maybe not so cutesy-pootsy all the time. And then, just like there's the dark web, there's the dark part of the U.S. government that people don't see. That's the part where they do what they want, to hell with the Constitution. And even my federal attorneys told me, you got to be careful. If they really don't like you, Alan, you'll disappear.
0: Wow. Okay.
1: No, I mean, this crap happens all the time. So the only thing that kept us going is we kept in the media, and we were the media, and we talk about free speech and free access. Because really, that's all this is, you know. It's all about free access of individuals to the massive media. I mean, it's changed a little bit because now we got social media and the internet and whatever. But the thing I like about radio, for the moment, It's analog and it's real. It's real.
0: You know what I love about it is that growing up in tech, I've seen tech being this thing that was very empowering for people. And then finally, business realized that they can make money and capitalize on it. And slowly, ads become part of the solution to grow their business. And then we go into this model now of where you become the product and they sell your data. We've been in this mode now for decades. But the reason why I started a shortwave broadcast station or radio program, this is episode 2 now, is I really like the idea of connecting with the audience without any intermediate infrastructure in place. It's your radio station, and you are sending out that signal, and anybody who has even a entry-level shortwave radio, regardless of nationality, the signal is able to get out there, and propagation is in their favor. It gets out there, and it doesn't cost a lot of money. I was really surprised when I was turned on to this idea by a viewer to say, you should do a shortwave broadcast. $50, $60 an hour to get your message out there without any third party involved. It's very refreshing.
1: No infrastructure required.
0: Well, on your side, so WBCQ, I was looking at another video, and it is a 500,000-watt transmitter. Is that correct? At least one of them is?
1: Okay, we've got like 6 or 7 transmitters at the site. Most of our transmitters are 50 kilowatt.
0: Okay.
1: Superstation, which we built for the World's Last Chance Ministry back in 2018, 2019, that can put out up to 500 kilowatts. That's one of the most powerful shortwave stations ever built on Earth. By the time the antenna builds the gain up of the 500 kilowatt signal, you're looking, you know, we can beam an ERP, effective radiated power signal, of up to 30 megawatts in one direction.
0: Geez.
1: Yeah. we had to put in, we had to rewire the town of Monticello, Maine, with high powered, high current, three phase lines just to power the place. Cause it takes, you know, to put out 500 kilowatts of modulated audio, you need about 1 million watts in. So it's very powerful and very expensive to operate. That's for sure.
0: Well, so I'm curious, with the $50 or $60 I'm paying for this 1 hour broadcast, how does that work with, I can't imagine that covers the cost of the electricity required to drive the transmitter.
1: Most of our individual accounts, like people that buy an hour a week or so, they go on the what we call the classic side of WBCQ, the 50 kilowatt transmitters.
0: Okay.
1: Superstation transmitter. Currently, we're looking for another client for that. And we're trying to get someone to lease the whole facility, or at least 12 hours a day, 18 hours a day of broadcast, because it's so expensive to operate that, you know, just firing it up for an hour here and an hour there is not cost effective.
0: Understood. So I misspoke when I said I was transmitting on your 500,000 watt transmitter. So it's the 50.
1: The 50 kilowatts. But, you know, shortwave is an interesting thing. It's all related to frequency and propagation. When propagation is good, which it's been the last handful of years, you can put 100 watts out and it can cover the world. You know, ham radio operators do it constantly. Broadcast is a little bit more. You know, we tend to put out more power to give a more steady signal to the average shortwave listener, which just has, like you showed, a portable radio with a whip antenna. And that works out well. But that's what we do.
0: Very interesting. Now, I want to go back. We talked a little bit about the requirements for power. When you were a teenager and operating from within your house, what did that equipment look like, from the transceiver to the amplifier to the antenna? How much power are you putting out there? And also, what type of content were you putting out there? I'm very curious on just the details and the mindset of presumably a teenager trying to do this on their own. It sounds fascinating.
1: Well, I'll try to sum it up. But when I was, you know, a young teenager, you know, 13, 14, 15 years old, I saw a special on NBC television about the golden days of radio. And it was, you know, talked about, you know, the old days in the 1920s and 30s when the radio was the central piece in everyone's living room. And they would tune it in to listen to all the, you know, the Shadow and all the different serial programs that would be on the radio at that time. Housewives would listen to the early soap operas during the day, sponsored by soap commercials. And the news, you know, the fireside chats during World War II by Franklin Roosevelt and all that stuff. In other words, radio was it. And I saw this special on TV and I said, that was at a time when the Vietnam War was at its peak and, you know, young people almost my age were dying overseas for nothing. And the world was a little bit in turmoil. Anyway, it kind of continues today. But and I said to myself as a young guy, I said, well, I was kind of like a geek in high school, one of the early ones. And I said, well, I like this radio thing. So I'm going to see if I can build a radio station. And of course, I quickly found out that building a radio station required a license from the federal government. You know, because anything really good has to be licensed by somebody.
0: Of course it does.
1: So I looked at it and I said, well, wait a minute. I know I can put a radio station on the air and not interfere with anyone. And there is something called the First Amendment in the Constitution guaranteeing free speech. So I wouldn't create any harm if I just put a radio station on the air to get some of my fellow high school students on the air to talk about the war and play some good, you know, all the new rock and roll music that was coming out in the late 1960s and all this stuff. But, the way a young person can kind of rationalize the world.
0: It makes perfect sense to me the way you're framing it, especially as a teenager. Yeah.
1: And so I said, well, why not? Why not give it a try? Now, this, of course, is back in the late 60s, and broadcast equipment and everything were impossible to get. And even if you could find it, it was like huge money. So I figured, well, you know, I'm going to have to build something. And then a friend of mine, we were talking, and he said, gee, Al, you know, you should look into government surplus from World War II. And then he gave me some catalogs from the Fair Radio Sales Company and told me about all the great radio stores down in the Cortland and Canal Street area in Lower Manhattan. And I said to my dad, I said, hey, Dad, can you take me to the Canal Street, Cortland area to see all these radio stores? He said, sure. So we hop in his car and we go down there on a Saturday afternoon. And oh, boy, I'll tell you, it was like a kid in a candy store. You know, all these great stores that had all this surplus electronics from World War II, transmitters, receivers, tubes, parts, all this stuff. Well, for nickels and dimes, I basically acquired a lot of this equipment.
0: Okay.
1: Radio transmitters used during the Second World War, like the BC-191, the BC-610. And many others. And we would drag this stuff back, sometimes on a subway car, me and my friends, from New York City, and bring it down into my dad's and mom's basement. And we would tinker with it, and I'd get it working. And, a lot of these transmitters could transmit on the AM and FM bands. They could be modified to cover like the upper end of the AM broadcast band, like above 1600. And we modified some military relay transmitters to operate at the lower end of the FM dial around 87, 88 megahertz. In fact, we went on the air on 87.9 just a channel below the beginning of the FM broadcast band. And we modified these transmitters. Most of them only put out like 50 watts or so. And we built our own antennas because they were not available. You know, there was no eBay or Amazon that you could go on and buy an FM antenna, you know, built for it. So we had to make all that stuff up. But that was easy. You know, I mean, the formulas and aluminum tubing we'd get, you know, from the supply houses in New York City. And we put up all these antennas and everything. And we went on the air. We went on the air as free radio stations, WXMN on 1620 and 87.9 FM. Back in the late 60s, 1969, 1970, 1971. And it was a big deal. I mean, we went on the air, and as soon as we hit the transmitter, we had people listening to us all over the place. And we were operating on 1620, which at that time was a clear frequency. And for those of you that understand AM radio, if you can find a clear channel on the AM broadcast band, even though you might only have 50 watts or so, at night, you're going to travel. I remember we'd be picked up all over the East Coast and, you know, as far west as Chicago and even points beyond that on our 1620 signal. People would write us. They would call in. And say, hey, I'm listening to you out here in Grosse Pointe, Michigan, and you're coming in great. You know, we're only doing 50 watts on 1620, and we're playing all kinds of music. We hooked up. I took my dad's telephone line, and
0: I was going to ask about the telephone line when you said people were calling in.
1: Yeah. Well, I built a phone patch out of a bunch of filament transformers. And we this was back when the telephone company was God, and nobody touched the telephone company because they owned the world. Well, we built our own phone patches, and we encouraged people, listeners, to call in anytime they wanted and express their viewpoint on a real radio station to the world. And it was a concept that no other station was doing back then. You know, radio stations back in the 60s and 70s, you know, that's where everybody was wearing jackets and ties, and they were taking everything really seriously. And you didn't talk about anything real, you know, delicate on the air, you know, sex, drugs, and rock and roll and all that. And here we're on the air, and we're putting people on the air uncensored. They're giving their opinions about the war in Vietnam. They're giving their opinions about the Nixon and other administrations and what's going on in the world and the police state and all that. Sounds familiar. But anyway, we did that stuff, and it made a big deal. You know, we had a lot of people listening to us. And there was quite a bit of news coverage and all that. And, we were operating for quite a while. When you're young, you're basically indestructible. And the FCC was annoying us every once in a while. And they'd pay a visit every once in a while. We'd go off the air for a little while, and then we'd come back, you know, under a different call letter or a different guise. And we kind of played a little bit of cat and mouse with them. You know, they weren't too bad because, again, we weren't interfering with anyone. We operated on guard channels and either upper end or lower end. And we were basically on clear frequencies. We didn't interfere with any services or commercial stations operating at the time. So the commercial stations left us alone. And, we did that until finally we were busted in August of 1971. Yeah, they came in. They busted us good, boy. They arrested us and confiscated all of our equipment and all that stuff, and woke me up at 5 a.m. telling me I'm under arrest for violating the Communications Act of 1934. It was a lot of fun, but
0: it sounds like it was exciting, if nothing else. Now, my question for you is, what does that look like when you were doing these transmissions? Was your location known, or did the FCC have to come and use traditional direction finding techniques to figure out where your, I guess at that time it was a pirate radio station, was broadcasting. And did they come in with another agency to help, like local sheriff's department? I'm just wondering, does the FCC carry badges, or do they have to have a legal, an enforcement arm when they give you that knock at 5 a.m. to your door?
1: When they bust in August of 71, they brought federal marshals with them. Because the FCC is an they're a regulatory agency. Their agents don't have the power to arrest people. They have to secure, you know, either a local, like, state trooper or federal marshal to do the arresting. And that's what they did with us. They brought in the federal marshals, and that's how they did it.
0: And interesting. And then so, when you were operating offshore, legally, in your point of view, was that the Coast Guard of the U.S. government as the enforcement arm?
1: Yeah. The Coast Guard came out. They detained us. They arrested us and brought us to shore. And they were cool. You know, I think they were kind of shocked that they had to arrest, you know, a bunch of young people, basically on a ship. Playing music, you know, I mean, they were gentle. They were cool about it. They were. I remember that the Coast Guard performed very professionally. They were, you know, they realized we were not drug smugglers or anything like that. We were just a bunch of kids. Well, not kids, but a bunch of young people, trying to play some free form rock and roll for the New York City area.
0: Understood. And before we move on, though, I'm really curious. So did they have to direction find you, or were your locations known in both cases? So as a kid at your parents' house and then anchored 3.5 miles offshore, was your position already known because of what you were broadcasting? Or, I mean, were you telling people this is where the radio station is physically located, or did you have the FCC, did you make them work for it by trying to do good old direction finding?
1: No, the FCC... They knew of our location, but they did RDF it. I know because I saw the trucks. They did use radio direction finding, you know, for the stations in my dad's basement. As far as the ship is concerned, we were pretty expletive when we went on the air testing of where we were. So I don't think they had to do much searching to find us. So
0: I see.
1: We were kind of just, you know, a ship with a big antenna on it off the coast of Long Island. So I imagine they had no problem finding us.
0: Understood. Now, when I was first looking at this subject a few years ago, and you may not have experience with this, I've heard of pirate radio stations going into abandoned facilities, apartment dwellings that don't have anyone living there, and stealing power, and even going so far as to set up secondary transmitters so they can transmit nearby. Did you do any of that? Is that really even a thing?
1: No. We as I said, my first pirate stations were in my dad and mom's basement.
0: Okay.
1: And when I moved to Maine, in the early 1970s, you know, I didn't do any more pirate radio anymore. I got into commercial radio and I got licensed. And that, you know, what I did as a teenager in high school with the early pirate stations, that was the only pirate activity that we ever did. Because I don't, as I said, I don't view what we did in offshore radio as illegal. People affectionately call offshore stations, you know, the pirates, but, it was legal offshore radio to me, and it still is.
0: Understood. So today in 2026, do you think there's still a place for offshore radio stations? Do you think that is something that, if we lose more of our rights, especially here as U.S. citizens, that it's something that maybe we should start to revisit again within the letter of the law, If people are willing to go through a very similar experience that you had, where you knew that they were going to tie you up in court and paperwork and eat up 10 years of your life, or do you think that we probably should go and just lease time from either your station, WBCQ, or lease time out of WRMI down in Florida? I mean, I guess it all depends on how bad things get here in the U.S. and how much suppression comes our way. But just curious, if people do want to get on the air, they have something to say, they don't want to use traditional internet, and they want to get on the air, what are your thoughts on people getting their voice out there?
1: That's a question. I would not recommend going the offshore route today, because as you pointed out, there are alternative ways. And it's funny because occasionally people will talk to me about that, you know, about putting a pirate shortwave station on the air or something like that. And I encourage people, don't do that. The FCC is a bit different now. An illegal transmitter, you know, like the transmitters that are set up in apartment buildings and whatever in your major cities, they can fine the individuals responsible a lot of money now, you know, up into the millions of dollars range. And offshore radio is hard to do because the ships and the fuel and the tendering and the maintenance is astronomical now. I can't even imagine the money involved with that now. It was bad enough in the 1980s. I can just imagine what it is now. And the alternatives are there. Yeah, buy time on WBCQ or WRMI or WWCR. There are alternatives to covering the world with a radio signal that anyone with a simple receiver can pick up unimpeded and privately. So, you know, that's what I would encourage. Don't risk, you know, fines, big fines or detainment when there are right now many good communication alternatives available.
0: And, you know, I was really surprised in how inexpensive it was. Like I said, I think I'm paying either $60 with you and $50 through WRMI for a 1 hour broadcast once a month.
1: That's $50 with us.
0: Yeah. Okay, perfect. $50 with you.
1: Our basic rates are $50 an hour. Yeah, you bet.
0: Yeah, so very affordable. It does start to add up if you add more transmitters, move to daily broadcasts, I would imagine. But I'm really pleasantly surprised that with just a very simple microphone here, a little bit of recording software, and $50, at least one time you can get your signal out there.
1: Yeah, now, it's also fun.
0: Oh, it's amazing. I was going to ask you for tips to give me, because this is episode 2. I have no experience with being an audio engineer. I have no experience doing a podcast even. And I spent, I think, about $200 on a microphone. And I'm using a streaming service here and I want to continue this and really support your work and hopefully grow into a 1 week, hour long podcast. And interviews seem like the way to go out the gate. I'm not a musician, so I can't contribute in that way. I'm not looped into a whole lot of politics, but interviews right now seem like the way to go. It's really fun engaging with somebody with your experience. So I don't know if you have any tips for someone like Mel, like myself starting out, or potentially someone who's hearing this and wants to also dip their toe into their first shortwave broadcast.
1: It's so easy. In the old days, people made cassette tapes and sent them into the station and we'd play them on our machines. But now the resources for a home studio are legion. I mean, there's all different kinds, as you have discovered, there's all different kinds of programs for recording and editing your show, whether it's just audio or audio video or one or the other. And it's really just the desire. I mean, most of our programmers, and we have a lot of programmers on WBCQ, most of our programmers are like you. They have a microphone, they have a computer, some set up a audio console which are very, you know, when we were doing the pirate stuff back in the 60s and 70s, audio equipment, like professional audio equipment, was really expensive. I mean, you really had to save up even for a good tape recorder or even a good phonograph to, you know, to play records, because that's all we had. And but it was expensive, especially when you went into the broadcast field. But now, you know, you can get an audio console for a couple of $100 that enable you to mix microphones if you have guests or whatever, or bring in other feeds. I mean, there's a lot of virtual stuff you can do on the computer now with all these bevy of programs. So really, all you need is a good microphone, something to say or play. And our programmers do all kinds of shows, political, musical. We do have a lot of religious programming on the air.
0: I have noticed that on most of the stations, they seem to be mostly religious programming.
1: Shortwave is, we have a lot of listeners that listen to the shortwave, you know, for spiritual encouragement. We do, because, you know, the world is nuts.
0: Yes. It is.
1: And a lot of people tune in a radio. It's a kind of a, it's a personal thing. You know, radio, even though we broadcast to potentially billions of shortwave radios out there, it's still a very one-to-one thing with the announcer and going to your radio and going through your speaker. Because I got news for you, folks, for all you doom scrollers out there, life is still analog. You still got to get it into your ear and your eardrum. It's still an analog experience. So, in fact, the other day, you know, we get emails all the time from our listeners, and they appreciate, you know, having their radio by their side and listening to some of our programming coming through the speaker. It's very private. You know, I mean, Google doesn't know what you're doing.
0: Absolutely. Know
1: what you're doing when you listen to a shortwave station via a real shortwave radio. You know, Gaston, this morning I was listening to the one of the local news outlets here, WFLA on 540 AM, and they got a new saying. We are real and human.
0: I love it. Yeah, it's that human connection that we've lost.
1: What they're beginning to say on radio stations, we are real and we are human, because a lot of stations are using AI to do programming now.
0: Yeah, I can't get on board in that. And I got out of the tech industry because we were getting pushed AI to do our creative work. And you take the human out of the loop. And I left my job for that reason 6 months ago. But yeah, the human connection is also the reason why I'm doing this. Even though you and I are virtual, I wish we were in studio together. This is meaningful. Two humans having a conversation, sharing 40 years of history. I think this is fascinating.
1: All this digital stuff, it's fantastic. It's a tool. It's not a substitute for the human equation. It's a tool. And what happened, like, you know, all the young people that my wife and I know, we tell them the same thing. You know, your phone and your digital life, you know, use it as a tool, not a life. Get out and do stuff. Ride horses.
0: Yes.
1: You know, race cars, you know, do cross-country bicycling. Get out in the real world. Get your hands dirty. I mean, I'm an engineer. You know, I'm always working on, I work on anti-cars a lot, so, I mean, I'm always getting my hands dirty and banged up, but I love it. And it keeps the mind in good shape, because we're built for an analog world. We are. I mean, our 100%. Tools, but we're built for an analog world.
0: Well, the other thing that I'm doing, and I'm a Xennial, so I grew up in the analog world to the 80s and 90s, but then also grew through the digital age, and one thing that I found that we lost that really brought me into amateur radio was, you know, even QSL cards like I'm holding up here on camera. It is really nice to not type something via email or chat and tune into a radio station and listen to that P.O. box that I'm going to read out here at the end of the broadcast.
1: We give out QSL.
0: Oh, very good. Okay, we're going to have to get your information so I can read that out later. But there's something very satisfying about taking your hand and that pen and putting it down and putting the stamp on it and going to the mailbox or the post office. So this is why I love this stuff. But Alan, this has been absolutely amazing. I know we're coming up at the top of the hour. One thing I learned about radio already is I have 59 minutes and 30 seconds to get everything squeezed in. So in 30 seconds, are there any other parting words or anything you want to plug for yourself or or your radio station before we call this one a show today?
1: Well, I mean, if you need more information, go to WBCQ.com. And we will let people come on the air and play and say anything they want. We're dedicated to the First Amendment of the Constitution of the United States. And it's all free speech, and it's a lot of fun. And shortwave are like it's almost like antique cars. Okay, it sometimes antique cars are not the most practical form of transportation, but people love them, drive them, nurture them, appreciate them. Radio in many ways, both shortwave, AM, FM, is similar to that, even though it is interesting, guest. And I will tell you this, the Edison Research and Pew Research and even Nielsen have brought up that the majority of audio listening in the world is still radio.
0: Wow.

0: $50 on one, you could spend, you know, $5,000 on one. A good shortwave radio that's digitally tuned will cost you around $100 to $150. It's worth it. It's a lot of fun, and it's a great backup. Example, I was using my cell phone to monitor the Artemis II space launch, which we saw on New Smyrna Beach yesterday. And there were so many cell phones being used, the digital network crashed.
1: Oh, wow. Yeah, I'm not surprised.
0: So what did I do? I took out my AM/FM radio and tuned it to a local AM station and got tuned into the countdown and all the information. So it's always still there, and it's great. WBCQ.com, folks. Get on the short waves. It's a lot of fun, and our good Lord can change the world with one person, one viewpoint, one expression can change the world for better.
1: Amen, Alan. Thank you so much for being on this episode of Shortwave Listening with the Tech Prepper. And many blessings to you for setting up this wonderful infrastructure. And I'm going to try my best to get the message out there and have people start to use stations like yours to get their message out. Right. All right, folks, we're going to call this one here. Alan, thank you again.
0: You're welcome. All be well.
1: 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And there's another fun challenge for you guys. I'll give out a little prize to the first one that's able to accomplish that. And if you're interested in supporting what I do, please consider joining me over on Buy Me a Coffee. 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I have a lot of perks over there, early access to content, write-ups, member live streams, and a whole host of other goodies. Before we close tonight's broadcast, I realized that I never properly introduced myself here on Shortwave Radio. I made an assumption that most of you are following me over on my YouTube channel. So since I have a few minutes and I cut that interview a bit short, let's go ahead and talk about what I do and why I got into it. And hopefully it'll help us connect as, I guess, broadcaster and viewer. Now, about 15 years ago, I had an incident where I found myself stranded during a pretty significant power outage out in Southern California. I was about 60 miles from the house, and I had no cash on person, an empty gas tank, was wearing professional clothes, leather shoes, slacks, no ability to walk home, and certainly no ability to communicate with my wife. And I looked into it and I thought amateur radio might be something that I could jump into to close that gap. And long story short, when COVID hit, I decided to try my hand at amateur radio. So this was back in May 5th of 2020. And at that time, I had never made a contact, got on a local repeater using a $20 Chinese radio, the Baofeng UV5R, and I made my first contact. And I chronicled that journey on YouTube over the last 6 years. May 5th of 2026 will be officially 6 years on the channel. And again, my goal was not to do what amateur radio operators typically do, and that is get on the air in a comfortable and air-conditioned room, also called the ham shack. But I wanted to bridge my love of the back doors with practical off-grid radio communication. So I spent a lot of time figuring out and navigating amateur radio in a way that got me out of the house and also being able to self-support what I do. And that led to me making customized gear,

called Manpax to have a radio kit that was fully self-contained with the radio, with the power, with the antenna system that I could easily grab and go and take into the backcountry. And I learned a lot about off-grid radio communication. Now, the other thing that is great from the hobbyist perspective, from amateur radio, is that it's a great place to make what I'll call random contacts. You put your voice out there, and whomever can hear you, you have a contact with. You have a two-way conversation, and it's a great way to do it. But I was in this mostly for targeted communication. So I came up with this thing called No Random Contacts. It's actually one of my favorite episodes. And what I try to do is figure out how to make a contact within my local community, my city, my county, the state, my region, which is the Southwest, across the U.S. and also across the world. And I have a nice little playlist called No Random Contacts, where I show all of the different radio techniques and radio services and how the radio and the gear around it and the type of licensing requirements are all predicated on being able to pick the appropriate one for all of those. And as you start to open yourself up from very local, close-in communication, anything north of a few miles or tens of miles, the techniques come or become a little bit more sophisticated. So my goal was just to figure out a process and approach to make targeted contacts everywhere from my home city here all the way across the world. So that's who I am. I am the Tech Prepper. Check me out on YouTube. Again, thanks for tuning in on a shortwave. And then before we move on, I do want to give one shout out to my neighbor, David Sheehy. And he's the one who kindly provided the music for this broadcast. And the opening track was one of his songs called Sweet Home Honey. And the closing track is called The Final Hour. Now, if you're interested in David's music, he primarily plays here in the Phoenix area. He's got a lot of great gigs at local restaurants. And you can find him online at davidsheehymusic.com. All right, with that said, let's go ahead and listen to The Final Hour.

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0: opening the vaults on over 100 years of recorded music history. Welcome to Cruising the Decades Global Edition. 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Get ready to go cruising through 100 years of popular music. This is a journey through music history from someone with a rather ridiculous record collection. Here's your host for Cruising the Decades, Brad Savage.
1: There's so much music to enjoy and to learn all about. Welcome to Cruising the Decades, 100 years of music. And we are going to start way back, over 100 years ago. We start in the teens and then the 20s and then the 1930s and then the 40s. One song per decade. And we're starting with one of the original, very, very popular singers of recorded music. Singer Arthur Fields, popular in the teens and 20s. This song is written by arguably one of the most famous pop songwriters of all time. This is an Irving Berlin tune. At the time, Irving Berlin said it was the best song he had ever written. And it's a little bit scandalous as well. It's called Along Came Ruth. This is Arthur Fields from 1914 on Cruisin' the Decade.

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This is Cruising the Decades, Global Edition.

syncopators going slow. Look at those demonstrators across town.

cruising through the decades. We're in the mid-1920s with Clarence Williams' Blue Five. That's a pretty remarkable song in music history. It's called Cakewalkin' Babies from Home from 1925. Clarence Williams' Blue Five was actually a studio band in the early 20s, and they had quite the biography of players. Holy moly, this was a young Louis Armstrong and a young Coleman Hawkins, Buster Bailey, Bubber Miley, Don Redman, and Sidney Beckett, and they were all in Clarence Williams' Blue Five. So that is remarkable early music in recorded music and jazz popular music history. It's Cruising the Decades. We do one song per decade and 100 years of music. I love the early years. I'm glad you're tuned in early to hear the 20s and 30s and 40s selections. Those are always such interesting songs. Heck, you might even learn something. Let's go into the 1930s now. We're going to fast forward to 1939 with Charlie Burse and his Memphis Mudcats. This is a real fun song, a real fun, playful call and response with Baby You Win, 1939 on Cruisin' the Decade.

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little curly hair in a high chair. What's your order for today? Little curly hair in a high chair. I'll do anything you say. When you're near the room,

That's a fun little number that'll tug at your heartstrings for anybody that's ever raised a child. Any of the parents can relate to that one. That was Helen O'Connell, 1941. What a fun song, Little Curly Hair in a High Chair. You know who else sang that song? Fats Waller did a very famous version of that song. Helen O'Connell was called the quintessential big band singer in the 1940s. She was discovered by Jimmy Dorsey's manager in 1939 and very quickly joined the Dorsey Band right alongside Bob Eberle. But yeah, if you're a parent, you can certainly relate to that song. And the days starting and ending with the small child or children in our family's case, we are raising two young boys, age 9 and 6. This is Cruisin' the Decades, 100 years of music, now heard on 26 different radio stations in North America and Canada and across Europe on shortwave channel 292. I'd like to take a moment here and say a few words about WRMI, Radio Miami International Shortwave. They have studios in Miami and Okeechobee, Florida, and they were badly damaged in the wrath of Hurricane Ian. In fact, all of their frequencies went off the air for a time. They have 14 transmitters and 23 different antenna systems that saw a lot of damage in the aftermath of Hurricane Ian. Slowly but surely, they've been getting their stations back up on the air, including both frequencies where this show is broadcast. Both of the large North American frequencies, 9395 kilohertz and 5950 kilohertz, were the first two to come back for WRMI. So great news. And we are using this platform to share the information to other listeners that most of the frequencies as of this production time are not yet back on the air. The station saw extensive damage and transmission lines down, and some of the guide wires were down. So it's a big cleanup and a muddy field. And I bet there's alligators. I bet there's a lot of alligators because they're out at Okeechobee, Florida, right near Lake Okeechobee. Well, one thing about shortwave listeners, we get by far the most correspondence from our shortwave listeners on this show. So I'd like to say hello to George in Altoona, Pennsylvania, tuned in on 5950. In fact, we've got a request for George coming up later tonight. Also on Radio Miami International, hello to Mark in Charlestown, West Virginia, and Richard in St. Albert, Alberta, Canada. Hello to Chris in Parkersburg, West Virginia, John in Walpole, Massachusetts, and we also have greetings to Jason in Allens, Tennessee, Charles tuning in Detroit, Michigan area, and Ryan in Geneva, New York, upstate New York. So a ton of people catch this show each week on shortwave WRMI. So here's to a swift and easy recovery of all their shortwave transmitters. We're also on WBCQ, The Planet from Monticello, Maine. No hurricane damage there. And of course, Channel 292 in Germany. So thank you for tuning in. It doesn't matter if you're listening on an FM independent community station or an internet station or AM radio or digital HD radio or shortwave. But I will say this, the shortwave listeners are the most eager to send us listening reports and song requests. You can get in touch, Brad at thesummit.fm. That's Brad at thesummit.fm. I come to you from a station called The Summit in Akron, Ohio, USA. Black Keys, Pretenders, Devo, LeBron James, it's all from Akron, Ohio. Music continues into the 1950s. This is a great one here. A true all-time troubadour of the Nashville sound and early country music. We're about to play a song from Eddie Arnold.
a revered country singer for over six decades. He scored 147 songs on the Billboard country charts. He sold more than 85 million records in his career. He has the second most chart appearances, second only to the possum George Jones. Well, this is Eddie Arnold, 1952. I love the clever wordplay on this song, A Full-Time Job. I'm cruising the decade.

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This is Cruisin' the Decades, heard on the greatest independent radio stations across North America and the world. 100 years of music on Cruisin' the Decades Global Edition.

Well, there's kind of a Beatles-esque sound on that song, but it is certainly not the Beatles. It's the Knickerbockers from 1965, a band formed in Bergenfield, New Jersey. And I chose that as our 60s song because it's one of my favorites on the Nuggets box set collection, which just turned 50 years old on October 2nd, 2022. The Nuggets compilation started in 1972 and grew to an ongoing series and then got picked up and reissued on CD by Rhino Records in the 90s. And then there was the Nuggets box set. And then there was the British Nuggets artifacts. And then there was the Children of Nuggets. So it's an ongoing series devoted to 60s garage and psychedelic music. And there was already a revival or a resurgence of interest in that era. The first Nuggets compilation came out in 72, and it was put together by Lenny Kaye, a music writer and record store clerk in New York. He would later become the lead guitarist of the Patti Smith Group. And now Nuggets itself is 50 years old. And if you love classic influential music, you got to dig up a Nuggets compilation. In fact, British music historian John Savage, no relation, wrote in his History of UK Punk Rock, England's Dreaming, that he feels Nuggets was the major influence on punk bands and the development of the punk rock sound in the United States and the United Kingdom. So that was the Knickerbockers. That was Lies on Cruising the Decades, 100 Years of Music. Heard on all the greatest independent and local radio stations up and down the dial, including Charlottesville, Virginia, Real Oldies 97.9 The Wren, and on Nashville's independent radio, Lightning 100. Cruising the Decades is heard on the gamut in the Washington, D.C. area via WTOP Radio HD3. We're also on in Canada's north on CKLB Radio in Yellowknife and all across the Northwest Territories. And KMSU, the Maverick, broadcasting from Minnesota State University, Mankato. It's Cruising the Decades with 100 Years of Music. And now for our 1970s selection, we'll start at the very beginning of the 70s with a landmark act that changed everything. I mean, they really had a lot to say and a new original sound with which to say it. I'm talking about Black Sabbath. Early stomping grounds for the legendary Ozzy Osbourne, Geezer Butler, Bill Ward, and Tony Iommi. This is off the first album from 1970. Here's N.I.B., Black Sabbath, on Cruisin' the Decades.

After amassing an absurd record library that takes up his entire basement, host Brad Savage decided to share over 100 years of music with the world from superpowered shortwave broadcasters via internet streaming and on the top independent community and music radio stations across North America and the world. This is Cruisin' the Decades, 100 Years of Music.

catchy little pop rock number that is from the UK band The Primitives, Crash, on Cruise in the Decades from 1988, a song that had a mid-90s revival because it was in a very popular film, at least a super popular film in America, Dumb and Dumber, a Farrelly Brothers comedy film starring Jim Carrey and Jeff Daniels. In fact, I was just looking up, that film was made for $17 million. Sounds like a lot of money, but at the box office, it delivered $247 million in revenue. So that film was two thumbs up, a big smash hit, a great soundtrack, The Primitives, Crash, right here on Cruisin' the Decades. We also had Black Sabbath, 1970, off their first album with N.I.B. I'm Brad Savage in Akron, Ohio, USA. Send us your reception report and your song request for a future episode. Where are you located? 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Email brad@thesummit.fm. I had a few of our Cruise in the Decades regulars ask if we would play a song from Coolio this week after the untimely passing of 90s hip-hop superstar Coolio. He was just 59 years old. And in fact, one of our shortwave listeners, George, in Altoona, Pennsylvania, sent in an e-request for this song. George listens to a Saturday night broadcast on 5950 kilohertz shortwave from Radio Miami International. He sent me a real nice message saying this song was just inescapable in the 90s, an absolute monster hit. Coolio had a number of those throughout the 90s. Artist Leon Ivey Jr., better known as Coolio, was 59 years old.

remembering Coolio with Gangster's Paradise, our 1990s pick this week on Cruise in the Decades. Coolio was 59 years old. That song is actually sampled from a song by Stevie Wonder called Pastime Paradise from his classic 1976 double album, Songs in the Key of Life. I'm Brad Savage on a 100-year musical time travel journey, a full century in song. This is Cruise in the Decades, and now we turn the page to the 21st century. In 2003, in the United Kingdom, a trio came out known as the Pipettes. They were put together by super producer Robert Berry, and the idea was that they would revive the classic girl group Phil Spector pop sound, but give it kind of a modern twist. They had a couple of great records that are just so much fun. This is from 2007. It is the Pipettes, and it's called Your Kisses Are Wasted on Me on Cruise in the Decades.

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0: listening to Cruise in the Decades, 100 years of music. That was a big one in 2012, one of the biggest breakthrough albums and bands. That was Alabama Shakes with Hold On, led by Brittany Howard, who has now been doing some solo material. But they were a critical success. They were nominated for 3 Grammy Awards. And then on the second album in 2015, Sound and Color, they actually won 4 Grammy Awards. Really critically heralded band. That was Hold On by Alabama Shakes on Cruise in the Decades. And it's 100 years of music. It is a time travel journey from way back then straight up till now, and we're up to the 2020s. This song has been in my head all week, and it has exploded on the online platforms.
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0: us. Once more, it's time to sit back, relax, and listen to another episode in the ongoing story of Amos and Andy. Andy's disappearance has entered into a manhunt throughout Harlem. Police have been notified all over the country, and now, on top of everything, the Kingfish and Amos started on a search for Andy, and for the past 24 hours, they have not been heard from. As the scene opens now, we find Miss Blue in Andy's office talking to Henry Van Porter. Here they are. Do you mean to say that you have not heard from the Kingfish and Amos?
1: Well, Mr. Porter, the Kingfish's wife called me up 2-3 times. He didn't come home last night, neither did Amos.
0: Well, that is strange. Maybe he's on the trail of Andy.
1: Well, Amos's wife called up here, and she said that she worried, because Mr. Amos didn't come home, and she phoned the place where he works, and he didn't show up for work today.
0: That is a strange thing. Maybe they's just watching or following somebody that has Andy.
1: Well, Amos's wife said he certainly would phone.
0: Well, maybe they's not right handy to the telephone.
1: Well, Amos's wife tells me that one of them would certainly leave and go to a phone.
0: Yes, you're right. You know, I might have to be able to solve this mystery because yesterday Amos found a piece of paper in Andy's drawer with a name on it and a telephone number.
1: In this drawer here?
0: That's the drawer.
1: Let me see here. Here's a lot of names of girls. Here's the name and number of a pawn shop. There's a loan company.
0: Do you see anything, Jackson?
1: No, sir, I don't.
0: I bet you that Amos took that piece of paper with him.
1: Well, ain't nothing here about no Jackson.
0: Well, maybe we ought to tell the police that Amos and the Kingfish is missing.
1: Oh, they done been told.
0: Well, who told them?
1: Well, Mr. Amos's wife. She called the police. Well, she talked to the Kingfish's wife, and Mrs. Fishkin done been to the police station, and some detectives come by here and asked me some questions.
0: Oh, they did, huh?
1: I just told them that I didn't know nothing about it. This is too mystery for me.
0: Oh, maybe it is on the phone now.
1: Hello? Oh, hello, Mrs. Jones. No, we ain't heard nothing.
0: If that's Amos's wife, let me talk to her.
1: Well, we just ain't heard a thing. I talked to Mrs. Fishking on the phone. I wouldn't worry, though.
0: Let me talk to Amos's wife a minute.
1: Just a minute. Here's Mr. Porter Van.
0: Hello, Ruby. Well, now, don't worry. I got to get busy on the thing myself. He didn't come home all night, huh? Well, that checked with the Kingfish's wife. He was out, too, so they's both in the same fix. What's that? Yes, it is funny that he wouldn't telephone. Yes, you're right.
1: Let me tell her something, please.
0: Well, now, if we hear anything, we'll get in touch with you and the police. All right, Ruby, don't worry now. I know it's hard not to worry, but do the best you can. Be brave until we can find out everything. Oh, wait a minute now. Here's Miss Blue.
1: Mrs. Jones? What's that? Yes, I'll wait a minute. She's crying.
0: Well, I guess she's upset about Amos. You can't blame her.
1: This Mr. Broom causes more trouble than any man I ever seen in my life.
0: Well, this is the strangest thing that ever happened.
1: Wait a minute. Hello, Mrs. Jones. Well, if you think of anything that you want me to do, you let me know. If you want me to come over there with you, I'll do it. All right. All right. Well, I'll let you know the second I hear anything. All right. Goodbye.
0: Well, I feel sorry for Ruby.
1: She's crying over the telephone now, and Mr. Fish King's wife is so upset she don't know what to do.
0: Well, I don't know what else we can do but notify the police, and that's already been done.
1: Oh, I forgot to tell you. 2 newspaper reporters has been here. One of them took my picture, and the other one took a picture of the office.
0: Well, now, Miss Blue, you want to be careful who you talk to, because, first of all, you must not forget that Andy thought he was talking to a detective. And he went away with him, and it wasn't no detective at all.
1: Well, I figured that they couldn't do me no harm taking pictures of the room. But as far as going out with men is concerned, I was even skepticism of my old boyfriend. I done knowed him for over a year.
0: The question is, what has happened to the three of them? The scene now changes. But first let me tell you that last night, about 10 o'clock, Amos and the Kingfish went to a certain address in Harlem where the telephone was listed for the man who gave Andy his last job. As Amos and the Kingfish got near the front door to listen for sounds of Andy's voice from out of the darkness, a man with a gun forced both of them to go upstairs. We now find Amos and the Kingfish being put in a third-floor room where Andy is lying on the floor asleep. The shutters on the windows are closed and nailed.
2: And now get in there. Not a sound if you know what's good for you.
3: Yes, sir. Could I have a drink of water, mister?
2: I'll get you some water after a while.
3: He done locked the door.
4: There's Andy on the floor asleep.
3: I wonder if he's all right.
4: Let's wake him up. Andy.
0: Who is it?
3: It's us, Andy. How is you?
0: Oh, Amos. Hello, Amos. How'd you get here?
3: Is you all right, Andy?
0: Yeah, all right. Can we get out now?
4: No, they got us, too.
0: Well, how'd you get here?
3: Don't talk too loud now. We found that piece of paper in your desk drawer with the name Jackson on it and the telephone number. Then I went to the telephone company and got this address.
4: Last night, me and Amos came over here, and a man with a gun made us come upstairs.
0: Oh, where's the man now?
4: The man just put us in this room. Before he took us in here, he told us if we made any noise, it was going to be too bad.
0: Well, that's what they told me.
3: Who is this man that brung you here?
0: It was just like you say. That fella to give me the job. I think he's the head of these crooks.
4: How many of them is here?
0: About five fellas is here. I could hear them in the next room talking. Sound like there are about five of them.
3: Is these the fellas that robbed the bank?
0: Yep. The man that robbed the bank is here. And that fella Tolan is here, the fella I look like. And the man that give me the job.
3: Don't talk too loud.
4: I guess he's all laying low till he can get out of town.
0: Not only that, they're plenty scared right now.
3: Has they been feeding you all right?
0: I just been getting enough to live on. You see, this boss, the man that goes under the name of Jackson, he mad with me because I told you to two, three other people about going to the police station playing like I was Tolan while Tolan robbed the bank.
4: Did you see this fella Tolan?
0: Yeah, he look a lot like I do.
3: Well, tell me this. That man that said he was Detective Woodall that come to the office and took you.
0: Yeah, well, he's one of the gang. He went around the corner and got in his car and he drove me around here and told me he was going to stop here a minute and pick up another fella, told me to come on in. And then when I got in, he had me. He popped me in the jaw once.
3: We's on the third floor, ain't we?
0: Yeah.
4: When you open them shutters, what's down there, Allie?
0: I don't know. Them shutters is nailed shut.
3: They nailed shut?
0: Yeah, we ain't got a chance.
3: I wish we could get word to Ruby. I know she's worried about me.
4: What are we going to do, Amos?
3: I don't know.
0: There ain't nothing we can do that I know of.

Loomis, Andy, and the Kingfish are trapped in a strange dark building on the third floor by a bunch of crooks. How are they ever going to get out? This is Ed Bolton, inviting you to tune in once again tomorrow for another episode in the ongoing story of Amos and Andy.

This is NBC, the national broadcasting company. You've just heard Amos and Andy exactly as it was broadcast on Wednesday, June 21st, 1939. Now here's Art Mooney and his orchestra with his famous hit called I'm Looking Over a Four-Leaf Clover.

That was Art Mooney and the orchestra with his big hit, Four Leaf Clover. And now this is Ed Bolton saying so long for Amos and Andy.

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Welcome to Fluxedo Junction. I'm Scott Kukler. Each week we bring you the best music of all genres from throughout the world, and this week we'll be speaking with singer, songwriter, guitarist Ricky Warwick. Born in County Down, Northern Ireland, Ricky is primarily known for his work with Thin Lizzy and the offshoot of that group called Black Star Riders. However, he first came to international prominence with The Almighty and has had a prolific solo career. His latest solo album, When Life Was Hard and Fast, has just been released, and here's the title track from it, here on Fluxedo Junction.

0: the name of the new album, When Life Was Hard and Fast. Obviously, this is coming in the aftermath, or actually kind of in the middle of pandemic and lockdown. And you strike me as the kind of person who doesn't deal well with downtime. Is it safe to say that this album is a byproduct of lockdown or a pandemic, or was it already in the works when all that started to happen?
1: Absolutely nothing to do with the pandemic. It was done and dusted long before the pandemic ever was a blip on the horizon. And the album was actually recorded in April of 2019. So I had it in the can before we went into sort of lockdown last March here in California.

0: Your daughter is one of the people who appears on the album, and I was hoping you might be able to just give us a little insight as to what it was like working with her.
1: It was amazing. You know, she's really into music. She's playing a bunch of instruments. She's a great little singer. And she you know, in her room every night singing, listening to music, all types of different music. So the song was primarily about being away from her. And I was just like, you know, I got to see a Pepperell thing on this. And she came in and she made a great day hanging out with her in the studio, had a lot of fun. And she did a killer job. And yeah, it's great. You know, it's a proud father moment for me to have her on there, really is.

0: you're a sweetheart, and I really appreciate it. And I wish you all the luck in the future, and hopefully we'll get to speak again.
1: That's great, Scott. Thank you so much.
0: Thank you, sir.

Oh, such a good rock song. That is Nickelback and Animals. And by the way, that song was released in November of 2005 as the second single from their fifth studio album, All the Right Reasons. Good evening or good day to you, wherever you're listening from. Thank you for listening. This is a show I put together called Rock Wave, and this is episode number 8. And we're so glad that you've decided to join us this weekend. On today's edition of Rock Wave, all Canadian bands. That's right. We're honoring our Canadian neighbors. And you might not know this, but at my full-time job, if I look out the window from where I usually work, I can see Canada. So, Canada, this edition of Rock Wave is for you. All Canadian bands for the next hour. All right, let's get right into it. This is a very popular Canadian band, very well known. Here's Our Lady Peace. This is Superman's Dead.

That is Canadian rock band Rush and Fly By Night from their album Fly By Night. And it was the second studio album by Rush, released in February of 1975 on Mercury Records. It was the first Rush album to showcase elements of progressive rock, which the band became more known for. We're featuring all Canadian bands today on Rock Wave, and I hope you're enjoying the show so far. And by the way, please give us a like on our Facebook page, Rock Wave on Facebook. You can send us a request there if you'd like. Avril Lavigne on before Rush and Skater Boy. She was around 17 years old when she did that album. Later on, she dated and married Chad Kroeger of the band Nickelback. Avril's got new music out, very inspiring stuff, and according to some research that I did, she's been battling Lyme disease. Well, I hope you win that fight, Avril. Well, don't tell my girlfriend this, but I have a small crush on Avril Lavigne. Our Lady Peace in that set as well, and Superman's Dead. That track was released in December of 1996 as the lead single from their second album, Clumsy. And a shout out to my good friend Robin James in Newfoundland, who is a huge fan of Our Lady Peace. All right, moving on with the music now on Rock Wave. We're playing all Canadian bands and artists tonight, or today if you happen to be listening on Saturday. You probably have heard this name before, Bryan Adams. Back in 1990 or 1991, I think it was, he released an album called Waking Up the Neighbors, which was really well known for Everything I Do It For You. Well, here's track one off his album, Waking Up the Neighbors. This is Your Mama Gonna Miss Ya on Rock Wave.

Well, there's a name and a very good song you probably know. Canadian-born singer-songwriter Neil Young. Well, after embarking on a music career in the 1960s, Neil Young moved to Los Angeles. He joined Buffalo Springfield with Stephen Stills and others. Now, since his early solo albums and those with his backing band Crazy Horse, Neil Young has been prolific, recording a steady stream of studio and live albums. He truly is a legend. Neil Young on Rockwave. That's from his MTV Unplugged album. And sort of a side thought here, in the 1990s, I discovered an album that Neil Young put out with Pearl Jam called Mirror Ball. It's really good, and he released a single off that album called Downtown. So check it out, Mirror Ball by Neil Young. On Before Neil Young, I played Susie McNeil, and she's from Ontario. She's what I call a rock pop singer. Well, after garnering attention as a contestant on Rockstar in Excess in 2005, McNeil began pursuing a musical career and released her debut album, Broken and Beautiful, on April 10th, back in 2007. And I gotta say, her music is absolutely awesome. Check her out, Susie McNeil. Her website is susiemcneil.com. Brian Adams in that set as well, from his album, Waking Up the Neighbors. I played Is Your Mama Gonna Miss Ya? I'm Jason Hill, and this is a show I put together called Rockwave in memory of all the rock stations that were legendary, but they tanked somehow. And what we're trying to do here at Rockwave is simply keep rock radio alive. That's it. We're just trying to keep it alive. So if you're an owner of a rock and roll radio station and you're contemplating selling out to, let's say a religious organization or some other company, don't do it. Keep the rock and roll going. That's what I say. Okay, enough of my preaching. Let's move on with Rockwave tonight. We're playing all Canadian bands. Some Rockwave trivia for you now. You've probably heard the song Life is a Highway by Canadian artist Tom Cochran. Well, Life is a Highway is a song that was inspired by Tom Cochran's trip to where? Was it A, Africa, B, Australia, or C, China? Well, the answer is coming up on Rockwave. Here's a really cool Canadian band I love. Here's Sum 41. This is called Fat Lip.

They call themselves Theory of a Dead Man. And nowadays, they just refer to themselves as Theory, but they say, you know, either way is fine with us. That's Bad Girlfriend. That was the second single from their third studio album, Scars and Souvenirs, back in 2008. And the track's lyrics describe the circumstances of when lead singer and guitarist Tyler Connolly met his now ex-wife in a bar in Vancouver. And to elaborate just a little bit more on that song, Bad Girlfriend has been defined as the tongue-in-cheek party-rocking tune, with lead singer and guitarist Tyler Connolly labeling it as a stripper song. So now you know. On before Theory of a Dead Man, I played Alana Miles and Love Is. Well, she's probably best known for her song Black Velvet. The song was a top 10 hit in Canada and a number one in the U.S. on the U.S. Billboard Hot 100 charts in 1990. And here's something interesting you might not know about her. Alana Miles was born on Christmas Day in 1958 in Toronto, Ontario. Some 41 in that set as well, and Fat Lip. All right, answering the Rock Wave trivia question earlier, I asked, Tom Cochrane's song Life is a Highway was inspired by a trip that he made to where? Was it Africa, Australia, or China? Well, the answer is Africa. That's right. Following a trip with his family to Eastern Africa with the World Vision for Mind Relief Organization, Tom Cochrane revisited the song on the advice of his friend John Webster, an instrumentalist on the Mad Mad World album. It was definitely his most famous song, becoming a number one hit in his native Canada. The song also peaked at number six on the Billboard charts in the U.S. in the summer of 1992. The song has been covered by Rascal Flatts for the Cars soundtrack, as well as by Chris LeDoux and some others. So here's Tom right now, and Life is a Highway.

Well, that song definitely brings me back to my early college days. The Bare Naked Ladies and their highest charting hit, 1 Week. They're from Canada, and they formed back in 1988 in Scarborough, Ontario. I played Loverboy on Before the Bare Naked Ladies, and Turn Me Loose, and Loverboy formed in 1979 in Calgary, Alberta. And Loverboy's hit singles, Turn Me Loose and Working for the Weekend, have become rock arena staples nowadays, and many of their songs are heard on classic rock and classic hit radio stations. The band is based in Vancouver, British Columbia, and Tom Cochran in that set as well with the ever-popular song Life is a Highway. Well, it is time for me to head on out of here. I hope you've enjoyed listening to Rockwave again this week. This is episode 8, where we took the time to play all Canadian bands and artists. Rockwave is an idea that I put together after I found out that legendary rock station WAAF in Worcester, Massachusetts, got sold to a non-profit organization and changed formats. A lot of people cried that day, but you know, here at Rockwave, we're trying to keep the rock alive. Give us a like on Facebook if you haven't already. Rockwave on Facebook. I'll talk to you next week. Be safe, and as the D's said, have a great weekend. You certainly deserve it. Rockwave is mixed and mastered by myself, Jason Hill, in a little tiny apartment in a town called Holton in the state of Maine. Last time

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2: Are you behaving tonight? Tonight is behave night. We must behave, yeah.

thank you very much, Dornberger. Welcome, one and all, to Behave Your Night, that famous funny old record show where we're all about classic pop and jazz, the music from the first half of the 20th century. I'm Sir Jack Scratchy. I'm your host, taking you on a jaunt from about 1918 to about 1939 with a bunch of original recordings. We'll hear from the likes of Ben Burney's Hotel Roosevelt Orchestra. We'll hear the first jazz band, the original Dixieland Jazz Band, the one that recorded. We'll hear from Hal Kemp and his orchestra, to name a few. Why don't we start things off with Ross Gorman's orchestra, a little number from 1925 called Somebody's Eyes.

That's called Stepping Into Swing Society here on Behaviorite as we step into this edition of Behaviorite, Duke Ellington and his famous orchestra recording that on January 13th of 1938. And before that, we heard Ross Gorman and his orchestra recording December 29th of 1925, Somebody's Eyes. Now you might wonder, who's in the Duke Ellington Orchestra? John L., executive producer. Oh, of course, there's lots of people. Cootie Williams and Tricky Sam Natten. Yes, why don't we read through it here? It's Harold Baker, Wallace Jones, Cootie Williams, and Rex Stewart is the trumpet section. Tricky Sam Natten, Joe Tricky Sam Natten, and Lawrence Brown of the trombones. Bonnie Bigard, Johnny Hodges, Harry Carney, and Otto Hardwick is the reed section. Fred Guy is on guitar. Hayes Elvis and Billy Taylor are bass, string bass. Sonny Greer on drums. And Joe Lippman did the arrangement. Yes, this is Behaviorite. And, of course, John L. is the executive producer. I'm Sir Scratchy. Yes, and we've got a very interesting and varied mix of stuff for this afternoon's show. We're going to be digging into the late 30s and going all the way back to 1918. Why don't we hear something from Eddie Duchin and his orchestra, 1939.

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It's a happy day. 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

and his orchestra there, recorded March 18th of 1939, neath the spreading chestnut tree. No, it's not the Japanese sink theme, but it sounds quite like it. Saxie Dowell is taking the vocal there with Hal Kemp's orchestra. And before that, Eddie Duchin and his orchestra, and the Three Earbenders. Yes, that's who's taking the vocal on that one. It's a Hap, Hap, Happy Day from October 18th of 1939. Of course, It's a Hap, Hap, Happy Day. It was one of the many musical numbers from the all-animated feature-length film Gulliver's Travels that had just come out that year in 1939. It was done by Max Fleischer and featured the vocal talents of Jessica Dragonette and Lanny Ross in the leading roles there, the leading singing roles. It was all of the people that had worked on the Popeye and Betty Boop cartoons. And It's a Hap, Hap, Happy Day winds up being used in many, many Popeye shorts from around that time. They had to get their mileage out of it. In fact, it is co-written by the musical director for most of the Popeye shorts, one Winston Sharples, wrote it with Al Nieberg. And Sammy Timberg, yes, indeed. Let's hear another one here. It's Johnny Hap's Kentucky Serenaders on Behavior Night.

Yes, they are the original Dixieland jazz band. They would be the original. Nick LaRocca on cornet, Larry Shields on clarinet, Eddie Edwards on trombone, Henry Ragus on the piano, and of course Tony Sbarbaro on drums. Recorded June 25th of 1918, Bluin' the Blues. And of course before that, the wonderful Johnny Happ's Kentucky Serenaders, recording it, Victor, on May 17th of 1928. And of course, well, everybody knows that tune. I can't give you anything but love, baby. Yes, Hal White taking the vocal on that one. This is Behavior Right, that famous funny old record show playing an interesting little mix of everything and here and bouts and thereabouts. Let's hear another good one right after this. Behavior Right, that famous funny old record show, is heard many times throughout the week on various outlets. 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

0: Good morning, Mr. Gallagher. Good morning, Mr. Sheehan. There is something that is troubling me. That is the replay machine. Mr. Gallagher, I'm a peaceful man. I never yell or shout. Mr. Sheehan, if you will confide in me, I'll try and help you out. Oh, Mr. Gallagher.
1: Yes, hello.
0: Mr. Gallagher. Well, well, well. Do you think it's wrong for a man to strike his wife?
1: Strike his wife before she goes out every night?
0: Then comes home and starts a fight. Is a man supposed to stand the treatment all his life?
1: Well, no, but Mr. Sheehan, a man who raised his hand to his wife is low and mean. If it's more than you can stand, remember, never use your hand.
0: Use diplomacy, Mr. Gallagher.
1: Use a sandbag, Mr. Sheehan.
0: Oh, Mr. Gallagher.
1: Yes, hello.
0: Mr. Gallagher.
1: I'm coming.
0: There was a tiny Negro baby born that night.
1: No.
0: Yes. Just as black as ink. Weighed a half a pound, I think. How can a baby be so dark and yet so light?
1: Ha ha. Why, Mr. Sheehan, Mr. Sheehan. That is the funniest color scheme I've ever seen. But I know a hen as black as night, and she can lay an egg that's white.
0: Why, that's nothing, Mr. Gallagher.
1: No, can you do it, Mr. Sheehan?
0: Oh, Mr. Gallagher.
1: Yes, I am here.
0: Mr. Gallagher.
1: Well, what is it?
0: Every morning in the bedroom, I reduce.
1: You reduce?
0: I bend forward, up and down. Every day, I lose a pound.
1: You need to the clothes.
0: My own is getting loose.
1: You be careful, Mr. Sheehan. Mr. Sheehan, exercising in the bathroom, quite a steam. When you bend over, have a care. If there's a radiator there,
0: suppose there is one, Mr. Gallagher.
1: Be sure and face it, Mr. Sheehan.
0: Oh, Mr. Gallagher.
1: Yes, hello.
0: Mr. Gallagher.
1: Yes, yes, yes.
0: Woman's right is turning out to be a joke.
1: How do you know?
0: They've been given the right to vote. But does it get you a vote in public places? Now did a man the right to vote?
1: You don't know the half of it, Mr. Sheehan. Why, Mr. Sheehan? They also love to gamble on the green. Why, they indulge in games of chance where you can lose your shirt and pants.
0: I'm speaking of women, Mr. Gallagher.
1: That makes no difference, Mr. Sheehan.
2: From the Vaudeville Archives, those are Ed Gallagher and Al Sheehan, recording at Victor in the year of their success at the Ziegfeld Follies, 1922. Specifically, that was recorded in July of 1922, July 20th of 1922. Ed Gallagher and Al Sheehan starred in the Ziegfeld Follies, but separately they did lots of things in vaudeville, and they went their separate ways shortly after doing this particular thing. It's probably their most famous and well-known number, and was reprised and copied many times. Bing Crosby and Johnny Mercer did it, and later on I think Bing Crosby did it on television with Frank Sinatra. So it lasted quite a little while. And before that, of course, we heard Benny Burney's orchestra, the Hotel Roosevelt Orchestra, recording September 20th of 1924, featuring Jack Pettis on the C Melody saxophone. I'm satisfied, yes, and we hope you're satisfied out there listening to Behavior Night. John L. and I have put together some good stuff. In fact, why don't we flip this record over, because Gallagher and Sheen did two sides of a 10-inch, and here's the other version. It's not too much different, but it's recorded a little bit later.
0: Oh, Mr. Gallagher.
1: Hello.
0: Mr. Gallagher.
1: Mr. Sheehan.
0: I wonder why did you come here alone?
1: Alone?
0: You must have something on your mind to leave your wife so far behind. She can't even reach you on the telephone.
1: You're getting personal, Mr. Sheehan. Why, Mr. Sheehan? I came here because she treated me so mean. Was your married life all right?
0: Mine was tight, tight, tight. Look at that black eye, Mr. Gallagher.
1: Look at this one, Mr. Sheehan.
0: Oh, Mr. Gallagher.
1: Yes, hello.
0: Mr. Gallagher.
1: Well, well, well.
0: I'd like to have you meet a widow friend of mine.
1: I'd like to.
0: Her husband's gone, but she don't care. This pretty blonde bit about your hair and the figure. Hey, simply super fine.
1: No.
0: Yes.
1: Mr. Sheehan.
3: be stare. I am the guy that bobbed her hair.
4: But she's a grass widow, Mr. Gallagher.
3: And I'm a lawnmower, Mr. Sheehan.
4: Oh, Mr. Gallagher,
3: what do you want?
4: Mr. Gallagher.
3: Yes, yes, yes.
4: If you're a friend of mine, please let me a couple of bucks.
3: I'm going home.
4: I'm so broke and badly bent.
3: No,
4: I haven't got a cent. I'm so clean to think that I've been washed with luck.
1: Well, well, Mr. Sheehan. Why, Mr. Sheehan, you don't mean to say you haven't got a bean?
4: Not a red.
1: On my word, as I'm alive, I intended touching you for five.
4: Merry Christmas, Mr. Gallagher.
1: Happy New Year, Mr. Sheehan.
4: Oh, Mr. Gallagher.
3: Well, well,
4: Mr. Gallagher.
3: Yes, I'm here.
4: What do you call that game they play upon the link? When a stick they drive a ball to bay, you can't find it at all. Then a caddy walks around and thinks and thinks.
1: Why, I'm surprised, Mr. Sheehan, Mr. Sheehan. You don't even know a hazard from a green. It has become a popular game, and you don't even know its name.
4: Is it polo, Mr. Gallagher?
1: No, lawn tennis, Mr. Sheehan.
4: Oh, Mr. Gallagher?
1: Yes, hello.
4: Mr. Gallagher?
1: Well, well.
4: When you sail home, you'll get a great surprise.
1: I will.
4: When your ship is drawing near, it will make you shed a tear to see the lights of New York shining in the sky.
1: You're right, Mr. Sheehan. Mr. Sheehan, I have made that flip, so I know just what you mean. But there's one light that shines so bright, it's the brightest light in sight.
4: Statue of Liberty, Mr.

Ah, yes, when it was a brand new tune. That's what it sounded like. Tea for Two. Yes, that's Ben Burney's Hotel Roosevelt Orchestra right there. Sometime in October of 1924 over at the Aeolian Vocalion Studios. Yes, they hadn't even been taken over by Brunswick yet. They're still part of the Aeolian Corporation. The same people that brought you the duo art piano. Yes. And before that, of course, Gallagher and Sheen with their second part. The first part's titled Positively. The second part is titled Absolutely. And recorded August 18th of 1922. This is Behavioral Night, that famous funny old record show. Would you like to get in touch with us? Well, you can write to us at behaviornight@yahoo.com. Email, of course, behaviornight, all one word, American spelling, that's behaviornight. And yes, you can follow me, Sir Jack Scratchy, on Facebook. You can also follow the program. Behavioral Night, that famous funny old record show, has its own Facebook page. Twitter, well, we haven't been on Twitter in a long time, and it doesn't look like we may ever be on there again, but we do have an Instagram that sort of makes sense of it, so you could be there. And we'd like to say hello to a few people, Ed in Chelmsford, Massachusetts, and we'd also like to say hello to Bob and Kathy in Stevens, Interlocking, Pennsylvania. Yes, they listen quite a bit. They don't always write, but nonetheless, we have fun.

I've just found joy. I'm as happy as a baby boy with another brand new choo-choo toy. When I'm with sweet Lorraine, a pair of eyes that are bluer than the summer skies. When you see them, you will realize why I love sweet Lorraine. When it's raining, I don't miss the sun, for it's in my sweetie's smile. Just to think that I'm the lucky one who will lead her down the aisle. And each night I pray that nobody steals her heart away. Just can't wait until that happy day when I marry sweet Lorraine.

Ta-da! Yes, indeed, it's finished. That is Johnny Johnson's Statler Pennsylvanians there. Sweet Lorraine, Bob Treister taking the vocal on that one from June 11th, 1928. And before that, we take it clock back about 10 years, almost, to June 25th of 1918, once again. And that is, of course, Sensation Rag by the original Dixieland Jazz Band. You know, that's the Ajax Cleanser song. What do you mean, the Ajax Cleanser song? Ajax, the foaming cleanser, bubble. So it is. Yes, they ripped it off from Sensation Rag, didn't they? Yes, they did. They most certainly did. Well. Behavior Light, that famous funny old record show, is heard many times throughout the week on various outlets. 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But we're also on WMSX in Brockton, Mass., WSCS in Newport, New Hampshire, KBBT in Bishop, California, WCFR in Springfield, Vermont, and WCVR in Randolph, Vermont, and many more to come.

0: This song may sound very odd to you, but there's a reason we'll explain to you. You've heard Pig Latin.
1: Iggy Piggy at and lay.
0: Double talk.
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0: As quick as they could, they turned on their tails. Back to the pool in the

someone must have liked that one an awful lot. Eddie Duchin and the orchestra once again, from October 18th of 1939, from Gulliver's Travels, I Hear a Dream, written by Leo Robin and Ralph Ranger. Yes, vocal there by Carol Horton. Yes. And before that, Three Little Fishies, probably the swinginest version of that tune, probably the only version that's really even close to being hip. Saxie Dowell wrote it. Those are The Smoothies, singing it with Hal Kemp's orchestra on March 28th of 1939. Yes, this is Behavior Night, that famous funny old record show. John L. is over there. Yes, and I am over here. And we'll remind you once again, you can email us at Behavior Night. That's all one word. American spelling at yahoo.com. We'd love to hear from you, like we do from many, many people. Behavior Night, that famous funny old record show, is heard many times throughout the week on various outlets. 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Let's hear Duke Ellington again.

starts as a foxtrot. Yes. The Prisoner's Song, featuring Vernon Dalhart doing part of the vocal there, Ross Gorman and his orchestra on Columbia Records. Of course, that was a very, very successful solo effort on Vernon Dalhart's part. He recorded it for Victor, he recorded it for Edison, he recorded it for Perfect, he recorded it for Banner, he recorded it all over the place, and it was played seven ways to Sundays, extremely popular in 1925-26. Here is January 4th, 1926, by Ross Gorman's orchestra. And before that, the new Black and Tan Fantasy, Duke Ellington and his orchestra, from January 13th of 1938, a Master Records recording session. As Duke Ellington was represented by Irving Mills for a long, long time, and Irving Mills, sometime around 1938-39, decided to save the masters of all of his acts, so he created Master Records. It says Brunswick on the record label, it usually says underneath, a Master Records production. Irving Mills had lots of ways of making money.

0: course, making money is what we all do here at Behavioral Light and everywhere else, playing these old records, but, well, trying to make whatever we can, yes. And, of course, we had a lot of good stuff here. The Little Dixieland Jazz Band from 1918, going all the way up to 1940, thereabouts, with Hal Kemp's orchestra and Eddie Duchin when he first made his records, first records that he made, with Columbia Records, with the Echo Chamber there. I can't remember the man's name, but he used the men's room of the building as an echo chamber. Good thing no one needed to use it when they were making a record. Well, we got to make way for some things coming up next on the radio and on the internet that I'm sure you're not going to want to miss, so make sure you're all tuned in or that you don't have a big document sucking up time or maybe malware. Behavioral Light is a production of Sugar River Foundation Incorporated, executive producer J.S. Landry, and yours truly, Sir Jack Scratchy, the host, actively working on the next Behavioral Light for you to listen to. Till then, next week, I remind you to behave, because tonight is Behavioral Night.
1: Yes, sir.
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I'm Scott Kukler. Each week we bring you the best music of all genres from throughout the world, and this week we're going to start things off with a track from Roger Silverberg called And In the Final Act, here on Fluxedo Junction.

That was the Smithereens, and before that, we kicked off the show with Roger Silverberg. My name is Scott Kukler, and we're going to keep things moving along with a track from Hallelujah in the Hills. Here's Lemonade, Pop Rocks, and Candy on Fluxedo Junction.

That was Jaded from Already Taken, and we want to remind you that you can contact us here at Fluxedo Junction on the web. 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Here's a track from Pretty Blackmore called You Didn't Call on Fluxedo Junction.

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This is also from the Kryptonite Volume 3 compilation album that we referenced earlier on Bongo Boy Records, and it's a track called My Baby. 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
3: 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Tonight's show is all about life, and it's called Seance. Our talented cast includes Jackie Silva, Marta Wayman, Barry Meluzzo, Keith Albee, and Patty Call. And now, enjoy the show.

remember when I was a little girl, our house caught on fire. 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And I stood there, shivering in my pajamas, and watched the whole world go up in flames. And when it was all over, I said to myself,

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There were clowns and elephants and dancing bears, and a beautiful lady in pink tights flew high above our heads. And as I sat there watching, I had the feeling that something was missing. I don't know what, but

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Oh no, not me. I'm not ready for that final disappointment. 'Cause I know, just as well as I'm standing here talking to you, that when that final moment comes and I'm breathing my last breath,

0: At least the weather's nice. 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I'm sitting on the front steps of the house I bought a year ago with money from my mother's will. Actually, I think of it as her house. She's the one who really paid for it. Posthumously, that is. Where's Joe? He's my fiancé, and he is never on time. Joe's been living with me for almost a year now. When I first met him, he was gorgeous in every way. We spent every minute we could together. But after he moved in, things began to change, big time. Joe lost his job and has been, quote, looking for a new one ever since. It's become increasingly stressful because now I have to pay for everything. Supposedly, he had a job interview lined up early this morning, 3 hours ago. Where could he be?
1: Yoo-hoo! Hi, Christina! Hold on a minute, I'm coming over.
0: Okay, Sharon. That's Sharon. She's my eccentric, nosy neighbor. She listens to scratchy old records, sometimes at full blast. She's always inviting me to come over and visit her. I always dodge and avoid her as much as I can, though.
1: I'm going to the store. Can I get you something?
0: No, that's okay. I'm good.
1: Okay. When I return, why don't you come over? Me and some friends are going to have a seance with my recently dead cat, Bootsy.
0: Maybe.
1: Goodbye for the moment.
0: Not wanting to be here when Sharon came back, I decided to take a walk downtown. I wanted to try to find my missing other half. Up ahead, I saw my fiancé, Joe. He was in the middle of the street. Apparently, he was experiencing a thick, low fog. Stinking drunk. Hey, Joe! Joe! Wake up! You're passed out.
2: What? Leave me alone.
0: Joe, you're sleeping in the middle of the street. The cars are steering around you. So far.
2: Go away, I tell you.
0: No, Joe. I mean, don't you think you might be more comfortable laying your head on the sidewalk?
2: Buzz off.
0: Okay, Joe. That's exactly what I'm doing. Right now.
2: What?
0: The marriage is off. Consider yourself kicked out of my house. Kicked to the curb. Well, that would actually be an improvement from where you are right now.
2: Hey, you can't mean that.
0: This is the only I do you're gonna get out of me.
3: Is this guy bothering you?
0: Why, yes, he is.
3: Then hop in. I'll get you away from him.
0: Thanks. I'd like that very much.
2: Hey! Where are you going, Chrissy? Are you really going without me? What will I do without you? Who's gonna buy my booze?
0: Buy your own booze from now on, Joe.
3: Are you ready to go?
0: Yes, I'm ready. Step on it. If he tries to block you, run him over if you have to.
3: Whatever you say. Here, do you want a tic-tac?
0: Sure. Good. I'm finally rid of him. I watched him in the passenger mirror as Joe became smaller and smaller to the size of an ant. And then he disappeared into nothing.
2: Chrissy, please take me with you. I promise I'll straighten out. Don't go. If you don't come back, I'll have to hunt you down. I'll find you. And I'll... I don't know what I'll do. Chrissy! Chrissy! Chrissy! Where?
4: Hey, buddy! Look out, mister! Ah! Quick! Somebody call an ambulance! 911! 911!
0: Thank you for saving me. My name is Christina.
3: Hi, Christina. I'm Robert Cook.
0: Do you do this type of thing often? You know, rescuing people, Robert.
3: Yes, I do.
0: Well, Robert, you must be a good spirit.
3: That's what I'm striving for. Someday I hope to achieve that status. Was that your boyfriend back there?
0: Joe, he was my fiancé, but not anymore. I just broke up with him.
3: He looks like he was very handsome at one time, before the features of addiction were stamped on his face.
0: You've got that right.
3: I call him as I see him, ever since I died at 17.
0: What? Did you say that you died?
3: Yes, at 17, of a drug overdose.
0: I hate to tell you this, but you didn't die. You're alive. Maybe you're having a bad trip. Oh, God, I've become a magnet for stash heads.
3: That's not very nice.
0: What I'm trying to say is...
3: Christina, I'm a ghost.
0: What?
3: I'm chained to this earth until I rescue enough souls like you and your ex-boyfriend who are touched by addiction.
0: Do you mean that I was about to die?
3: It was imminent. I was given strict orders from above to save your life.
0: But you can't be a ghost. Ghosts only haunt deserted places, like graveyards, castles, old houses.
3: And deserted and abandoned hearts.
0: Oh. I suppose you've worn me down. I don't know what else to say.
3: There is nothing to say, Christina. We're at the end of the road, at your house.
0: Yes, I do live on a dead-end street. Hey, how did you know where I live?
1: Christina, do you need some help?
0: What?
1: Well, you're sitting on the side of the road.
0: I am?
1: Yes, here, let me help you up. You're coming into my house with me. I insist. I'll carry you.
0: But...
1: No buts. You're coming with me. Welcome, Christina, to my humble abode.
0: Okay, Sharon. You can put me down now.
1: Oh, sorry.
0: It's fine.
1: This is my friend, Robert. Robert, meet my neighbor, Christina.
0: Hey, I thought you were,
4: Don't blow my cover. I'll explain later.
0: Oh, it's nice to make your acquaintance, Robert.
1: Is anyone else coming for the seance, Robert?
3: No, I guess the others canceled out on us.
1: Then, Christina, you must assist us with conjuring up my dead cat. The number of participants in a seance must always be dividable by the number 3. No fewer than 3 people should ever even attempt it, because it can be very dangerous.
0: Dangerous?
3: That's right. It's crucial that you help. Please stay.
0: This sounds very scary, but I guess so.
1: Good. Then it's settled. Come on into the parlor. Now, please, quiet, everybody. Sit down at the table while I turn off the lights, shut the windows, and unplug the phone. We don't want any distractions. Do either of you have a phone?
3: No.
0: Not me.
1: Good. I'll be right back.
0: Hey, Robert, what's with the disappearing car and me being left lying in the street?
3: I was late for this appointment. It's a dead-end street. You are safe.
0: Yes, on the ground, It was kind of humiliating, looking like my ex.
3: I'm sorry, but don't forget, I did save your life.
0: Was that really a Tic Tac you gave me, or something to make me fall asleep?
3: Like I said, I'm sorry.
0: You told me not to blow your cover. Sharon doesn't know that you're a ghost.
3: She knows. What she didn't know was I left the house for a while.
1: Now please, quiet everybody. Robert, is the cassette recorder ready? I see it's on the table.
3: All set, Sharon. It's got fresh batteries and a new tape in it.
0: Why do we need a tape recorder?
1: Because I'm a medium who will channel the dead, specifically my deceased cat, Bootsy. I will be in a trance and will need to listen to the tape later on.
3: I have the list of questions to ask Bootsy right here.
0: Does Bootsy speak English?
1: I will understand exactly what my cat says.
3: You mean our cat?
1: That's right. Our cat, Robert.
3: Let's get started. I'll start the recorder.
1: Lady and a gentle ghost. A seance is a way to communicate with loved ones who are now on the other side. It is very important that each of us believes. When a human or creature dies, after a period of uncertainty, he or she may enter the ghost world before arriving at their final destination. Let death bear witness, and our minds will do the rest. Robert, Christina, gaze into my eyes. Conjure up the ones you love to form to life. Especially our beloved Bootsy the cat.
3: Sharon. Sharon. Are you with us? Sharon.
0: What's happening?
3: She started her trance, Christina. This is where I come in. Here, Bootsy. Here, Bootsy. I know you can't be far. Is that you, Bootsy?
5: Meow.
3: I'm very glad you're here. Sharon and I miss you terribly.
5: Meow. Meow.
3: Let's see. I have some questions to ask you. Oh, yes. Are you happy and comfortable?
5: Meow.
3: Sharon wanted to know if there were plenty of spirit mice for you to hunt and chase.
6: Meow, meow, meow.
0: Oh, please. I'm sorry, but this is so fake. That's just an old recording of a cat.
6: Meow.
3: Now look what you've done. Bootsy is gone now. You heard what Sharon said about how important it is for each of us to believe. If we don't get Bootsy back, she will be very disappointed when she hears this tape.
0: Okay, I'll try hard.
3: Thank you. Bootsy? Bootsy? It's safe to come back.
7: Christina? Daughter, is that you? It sure looks like you.
0: Mom? Yes, it's me.
7: I can't explain how or why I'm here, but I am glad.
0: I've missed you. I bought a house with the money you left me. I always think of it. It's your house.
7: That makes me very happy.
0: How is everything where you are?
7: It's okay, I guess, except...
0: Except what?
7: There's mice everywhere. You remember how they frightened me.
0: Oh, dear. Mother! Mother! What's happening?
8: Chrissy! Please, Chrissy, it's Joe. I'm trying to find you. I'm being operated on right now in a hospital. I don't know if I'm going to make it or not. Help me. Help me.
0: That's it. This parlor game has gone too far. Sharon should be ashamed of herself impersonating my mother and Joe like that. I'm leaving.
5: Meow.
4: Bootsy, you returned. Sharon will be so happy.
0: The nerve of them, trying to make a fool out of me. They're probably married, like the ghost and Mrs. Muir. The first thing I did when I returned home was to lock the front door and take a shower to wash all the incense and nonsense off from Sharon's house. A short time later, as I was brushing my teeth, I witnessed the toilet flush all by itself.

0: odd, I thought. The city of Salem must be flushing out all their pipes. Then the toilet flushed again. A double flush.
1: Help! I think I'm drowning! Help! I think I'm drowning!
0: I didn't hear that. It's just my imagination running wild after the bizarre visit with my weirdo neighbors. I thought that maybe if I ate something, I'd feel better. Off I went into the kitchen to make a sandwich. As I was reaching for the deviled ham that was on the top shelf of the cabinet, I suddenly felt hands encircling my waist and heard a voice whispering close to my right ear.
2: Chrissy.
0: I quickly turned around and the sensation went away. What I heard, or thought I heard, echoed in my memory. After surveying my surroundings, I reluctantly convinced myself that it must have been my imagination. I turned back toward the cabinet, reached up, and grabbed a small can of deviled ham. After unwrapping the paper covering, I pulled off the lid and placed the can onto the counter.
2: Chrissy!
0: Not only did I hear my name, but I felt a blast of freezing cold air on the back of my neck. I fell forward and cut my finger on the can lid. Oh, hell! Damn! A drop of my blood landed in the deviled ham. When I turned around, I saw a cadaverous image that looked like it could have been Joe. He had what appeared to be some kind of Halloween mask covering his face.
1: Chrissy, I made it here, but not for long. I don't know where I'm going to end up. I'm still being operated on.
0: I can't make any sense of what you're saying.
1: I know. I'm having a hard time expressing myself.
0: But Joe, I didn't believe before, but now I know it's you. I don't know what's going on, but I'm very sorry for my behavior today. I know how I can make it up to you. I can get you beers. I'll go right now to Bunghole Liquors to get you some.
1: No! I can't drink! I want to, but I can't! This is hell!
0: As Joe stood before me, things started to break around us, as if we had a poltergeist. I reached for his mask.
1: No! Don't! You must not see!
0: But I must, Joe. I love you! I yanked it off. And there was no face. Just some kind of evil hole from hell. Joe's figure dropped to the floor and then disintegrated into a large pile of sawdust. Suddenly, as if on cue, all these tiny red devils flew out of the can of deviled ham where my blood from my finger landed. The little red guys flew in military formation towards me. Then they started stabbing me with their little pitchforks. I tried to block them, but they kept at it. I tried harder to swat them away, but it just made them more mad and vicious. I made a run for the front door. They flew after me as I pulled it open, ran out, and slammed it shut. Luckily, it appeared that not one of them made it outside. I locked them in the house. What else could I do? I hightailed it to Sharon's house next door.
3: Coming! What a pleasant surprise, Christina! Twice in one day!
0: Yes. Please, Sharon, I need your help. Strange things have been happening in my house.
3: Strange things? Like what?
0: First of all, I think Joe's in there with me.
3: But doesn't he live there with you? Isn't he your fiancé?
0: Well, it's a complicated story. Didn't you listen to the tape of the séance yet?
3: No, not yet.
0: In addition to contacting Bootsy...
3: Oh, good! Thank God!
0: We also contacted my mother and Joe.
3: Oh, Joe is dead?
0: I really don't know. I haven't been notified. He has my name and phone number in his wallet in case of an emergency, but I haven't heard from anyone yet.
3: That's good.
0: Is it possible that some demonic presence might be pretending to be Joe?
3: I'm sorry, but I am a very talented medium. I simply do not channel demons.
0: I believe you. Then maybe Joe is dead. Now my stomach hurts thinking that he's gone for good.
3: How did you get all those tiny scratches on your face and arms?
0: I was hungry, so I opened a can of deviled ham and...
3: Don't tell me that you cut yourself and bled into the deviled ham.
0: That's exactly what did happen.
3: Then, of course, all the devils flew out.
0: Yes, and they attacked me. I feared for my life.
3: Everybody knows that you're not supposed to bleed into a can of deviled ham.
0: I didn't do it on purpose.
3: Where are the little demons now?
0: They are still in my house.
3: I know what to do. Let me get my Bible.
0: Bible?
3: Yes, it's my weapon of choice.
0: Okay.
3: Robert!
4: Yes, Sharon?
3: I need your ghostly talents. Come on, we are on a mission.
4: Coming, love.
0: Sorry to ask a personal question, but are you both in a relationship or something?
3: Yes. When I first bought this house, he made it very clear to me that this was his house too. He grew up here and died here at the tender age of 17.
0: Did you try getting an exorcist?
3: No, no, no. Robert's not an evil spirit. In fact, he's trying to become a good spirit. Instead of just being a ghost, so he can go to heaven. I like living here with him. I can't help it. I just love ghosts.
5: I'm ready.
3: Let's go clean house. What's the matter, Christina? Why are you stopping? We're at your house.
0: I know, but I'm terrified to unlock the door. When I left here earlier, it was like a bee's nest in there.
5: Don't worry. We'll both protect you. Sharon and I have been through this many times before.
3: This Bible, which I have hidden in my bag for dramatic effect, will do the trick.
0: But what if the devils attack us?
3: Believe me, when I whip up this book and hold it up, watch out! They'll get so mad, they'll forget all about us and attack it. They will hit it so hard, they'll get stuck on it. People don't know that the Bible is the original Swiffer Duster when it comes to demons. It logs them in.
5: Please, Christina, give me the keys. I don't mind opening the door.
0: Thanks. Here.
5: That's funny. It's unlocked.
0: I know I locked it when I left.
3: This is typical. They want company. Let's go in. I'll lead the way.
5: I'll be right beside you, Christina.
0: Okay.

0: As the three of us cautiously entered the house, I had a feeling that something bad was about to happen. You know, foreboding. There was some kind of a menacing presence, though we couldn't see it yet. We stopped in the kitchen where creepy-looking shadows slid along the walls, and there was a very musty smell.
1: I just walked through two bone-chilling pockets of freezing air.
2: I know they're all in here. Every last one of them. Christina, Robert, stand back. Way back. Now I'm taking out of my bag the Holy Bible. See? This good book is your worst enemy. It will destroy you all.
0: Sharon, be careful. They're flying at you from all corners.
2: Not

0: any others. Robert, do you mind picking these pathetic creatures off of the Bible and dropping them all back into the deviled ham can?
1: Sure, I can do that. Let me put on my gloves.
2: The can is over here. Let me empty out the deviled ham first, though. Here you go.
1: Good. Now, they're in the final resting place.
0: Almost. Some of them could be faking. Now, place the heavy Bible sideways over the can. Leave it on there for 3 hours. It will suffocate all the little demons for good.
1: Mission accomplished.
0: Yes, mission accomplished.
2: Thanks to you both.
1: Speaking of accomplished missions, I have an announcement to make to both of you.
2: What is it?
0: I hope it's not what I think it is.
1: It probably is, but it's great news for me. I have just been elevated from ghost status to good spirit by doing enough good deeds for others.
2: Does that mean that you're going to your final destination of choice?
1: Yes. In fact, I need to go right now.
0: Will you be back to visit?
1: I'm afraid not, Sharon, but I expect you to come and visit me someday. Now, goodbye. You too, Christina. Have a nice life.
0: Goodbye, Robert.
2: Goodbye, Robert.
0: Oh, look! Robert disappeared and a large record landed on the floor. It looks like an oldie. Can you pick that up for me, Christina? I love old records.
2: Here it is.
0: Can you read what the record label says? I don't have my reading glasses on me.
2: It says, "For my love, Sharon. So you'll never forget me." Signed, Robert.
0: That was so nice of him. I'm going to play it as soon as I get home.
2: I wonder who that could be. Hello?
3: Yes, may I speak to Christina Burke?
2: This is she.
3: Hi, Christina. My name is Rajas Patel. I am the nurse in critical care at Salem Hospital. We have Joseph Walker here. He was in a serious accident.
2: Is he dead?
3: No, but he just came out of surgery. We almost lost him several times, but he is stable now.
2: Is he alert?
3: Oh, yes, and he keeps asking to see you.
2: Thank God. Please tell him that I will be right there, and I'll stay with him for as long as it takes to bring him home with me again.
3: I will tell him that. Thank you, and see you soon.
2: You bet.
0: Is Joe all right?
2: He had some kind of bad accident, but he's going to be all right. The nurse at Salem Hospital said they almost lost him several times. I strongly suspect those were the times I heard and saw him here.
0: And don't forget, at the seance, too.
2: Oh, yeah. Well, I've got to go see him.
0: Good luck, Christina. While you go see Joe, I'm going home to listen to my new old record.

0: friend's house.
1: Don't you have things to do in the house? Don't you have any homework? Why don't you sit down and read a book?
0: Oh, Mom.
1: Don't go, Mom. You're wasting your life away with foolish things.
0: What are you talking about? How about your bridge club and your ladies' groups and your parties and your daytime programs? What about all that?
1: That's different.

0: Mr. Cook?
1: Yes?
0: Do you have a son named Robert? Robert Cook, age 17?
1: Yes.
0: I'm sorry, Mr. Cook. You better come down to the station house. Your son is dead.
1: Dead? How?
0: He died of an overdose.
1: Oh, my God.
2: Things get a little easier once you are...

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If you would like to write to us or send us a reception report, our address is Tom Call Theater, Post Office Box 130, Beverly, Massachusetts 01915. Tom Call Theater, Post Office Box 130, Beverly, Massachusetts 01915.

0: And don't you be mine, don't you be mine, don't you be my neighbor. Don't you dare, please don't be my neighbor.
1: It's been a long day in Mr. Tom Call's neighborhood, and I think I need a drink. What about you? Well, come with me into the kitchen. There's a whole lot of shaking going on in Mr. Tom Call's neighborhood when there's no beer. Oh, great. Just what we need. Now, kids, you tell your parents to buy you Milwaukee's best, because that's the best.
2: Hi, Tom. Let's put up Tom back. Thank you. Hi, Tom.
3: Hi, how you doing?
2: All right.
3: I'd like to do a television question.
2: Oh, yeah. No TV for a year.
3: Yeah. I'd do it for $100 because I listen to the radio.
2: 100% of the time? Are you blind?
3: No.
2: Oh.
3: Well, I listen to the radio most of the time. I thought it was interesting you didn't say the radio because you're on the radio.
2: Right. Well, we don't want anyone to volunteer to do that for any amount of money. But wait a minute. You wouldn't... No news.
3: No. I mean... It's
2: no PBS.
3: I do watch some TV. I watch some videos that I rent, but I'd give it up for a year if I was going to get paid.
2: You watch anything that comes on over the networks? Anything current? You watch Seinfeld? Anything?
3: Yeah, I watch Seinfeld.
2: And you give it up for $100?
3: I'd give it up, yeah.
2: For $100?
4: $100?
3: Now, well, can I listen to the radio that has a TV band on it?
2: Yes. That has a TV band?
3: Yeah.
4: Yeah, okay. Stop watching.
2: We'll give you that exemption because it's only $100.
3: Because there's a way to get around everything.
4: $100? For the whole thing, or $100 per hour? What?
2: $100 a year.
3: Hey, I won't miss out on the OJ thing. I'll read the newspaper. Word of mouth.
4: Really?
3: Yeah, I don't think TV
4: is... What
3: are
4: you, Paul Revere? I mean, how can I... It's like a town crier over here.
2: I'd rather pay Jim $5,000 to wear the same clothes every month for 5 months. Every day for 5 months. Sorry, Tom. 266-6868.
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3: Hi, how you doing?
4: Hi, Tom.
3: I'm a big fan, listen to you every night.
4: Oh, thank you.
3: I also collect, I must have like 10 video cassettes of like old commercials.
4: Why? Get out of here.
2: Why do you do that?
4: That's so funny.
3: It's almost like, well, like what you're saying. They're catchy, remember them, just like songs.
4: Right? It's very nostalgic, too.
3: Exactly.
2: If they're done right, they're crafted correctly, they're little works of art, aren't they?
3: Absolutely.
2: Yeah. Which one's your favorite, Tom?
3: Okay, well, I have two. First one is Body on Tap Shampoo. It's got beer in it, but you don't drink it.
2: Oh, yeah.
3: Remember that one?
2: Right. Yeah. Meantime, the shampoo went in the crapper, Tom. Yeah. How good was the ad?
3: Well, I was underage, so I bought it all the time. It's a cool thing to do.
2: Okay, what's the other one?
3: Okay, the other one really devastated me as a kid. I thought it was very frightening. It should have been on, like, after, like, 9 o'clock.
2: What?
3: It was on, like, a beautiful woman sitting in the woods, right? And she's talking about forest fires. And then halfway through the commercial, she unzips herself, and then she ends up being Smokey the Bear.
4: Oh, that's one of those public service things.
2: Tom, that traumatized you? You were scared by that?
3: Oh,
2: come on, Tom.
3: I was.
2: You had a very protective life, honey, if that scared you. Smokey the Bear was a good guy.
3: I know, but I didn't think he was a woman.
4: Oh, that's funny. That's right. Smokey is a boy.
2: Tis the season to be something, and we are asking you to revel in the holiday season. We'd like you to come up with your very own holiday message. The way we'd like you to deliver it is, hi, I'm Lori from the Back Bay, and then just deliver your sweet, sentimental thoughts. Get the picture, but make it chick style. We don't want something like, peace and love and goodwill towards our mom.
4: Who needs that? Everybody
2: blah, blah,
4: can
2: blah,
4: say
2: blah,
4: that.

0: really crack you right up. What comedians or, you know, sketch artists or people in the movies who are in funny movies and they just make you laugh? 266-6868. Tom from Beverly, you're in WRKO The Chicks.
1: Hi, Chicks.
0: Hi, Tom.
1: How you doing?
0: Good.
1: I have three radiomonologists, and all three of them are from New York.
0: Yes.
1: All right, Gene Shepard, Lynn Samuels, and Howard Stern.
2: Lynn Samuels is not funny.
1: Oh, I have to tell you, obviously she didn't go to the Connecticut School of Broadcasting.
0: Neither did we, but I used to live in New York and listen to Lynn Samuels. She's unlistenable.
1: You know what? One of the funniest things I think she ever said?
3: She's not meant to be funny, Tom. She's a liberal.
1: But she's funny. I mean, her monologues, I'll never forget.
0: I know what you mean, but she's just not funny.
3: Go ahead, Tom.
1: Well, there was just one thing that she said that was really funny once. They were talking about Ebonics, and then she got upset with the caller, and she said, I'll give you some Ebonics. She said, I'd be hanging up on you.
0: That's funny.
3: That's funny.
0: Okay. Thanks, Tom. All right, you may have changed her mind. 266-6868. Who's really funny to you? Maybe you saw him in stand-up. Maybe you
4: We're the two chicks. This is Two Chicks Dishing. And gentlemen, we're really curious about your testicles. There was a case recently, a guy in Franklin, who as a result of a medical misdiagnosis, lost a testicle, and a jury awarded him $3.2 million. So we've concluded that that is the going rate for a testicle. And it seems, you know, perhaps it seems high or low. We're wondering if you might be willing to voluntarily give up a testicle for $3.2 million. I know you don't think that should happen, but I don't see the big deal with them. I really don't. And
0: of course you don't, because you're a girl.
4: Well, so far, two guys have said, you know, they'll do it.
0: They're doing that to get on the radio and try to be funny.
4: I don't know. By the way, I'm curious about producer Paul's point of view on this.
0: I thought she was going to say, I'm curious about producer Paul's testicles, and I don't want to have that discussion.
4: I didn't say that.
0: Right, exactly.
4: You're always willing to show them. I know at any point in time I don't need you to do it on the air.
5: Would you like to do it off the air?
4: Perhaps.
5: Right.
4: It depends on your point of view on this subject.
5: I can't make up my mind on this.
0: You're so conflicted.
5: I need to think about it. I need to hear some more of my fellow brothers comment on it before I can give my final answer.
0: Before you can give them up.
5: Exactly.
0: All righty then. 266-6868. Tom from Beverly. You're a WRK. With the Chicks.
1: Hi, Chicks.
4: Hi, Tom.
1: How's it hanging?
0: A little to the left, Tom.
1: Yeah. Hey, listen, do you know how you said the testicles are like Super Bowls?
4: Yeah.
1: Well, if I donated one of them, I probably wouldn't bounce around so much to my new relationship.
4: But you're
0: a shecky over here.
4: Everybody's got a lot of nut jokes tonight.
0: And everyone's a comedian. Yeah. Is that it, Tom?
1: That's it.
0: All right, buddy. Goodbye.
6: Yeah, we are in for the Two Chicks here. Ben and Jim on the talk station. AM 680 WRKO. Hey, man, you know what?
7: What?
6: Jim, check this out.
7: What?
6: Victoria Gifford found these two in bed. The babysitter and all that?
7: Yeah.
6: Man, how horrifying that would be.
7: Hey. Oh. Just the thought of getting caught naked is bad enough.
6: Now, hold on. Just a second. Hold on. AM 680 WRKO. Go ahead. Hi, Tom.
1: Yeah, hi. I don't know if I should just follow that last caller. I was thinking about Michael Kennedy.
7: Mm-hmm.
1: I think that he started feeling guilty and he decided to head back into his trunks.
7: Oh, God.
1: I don't think it was necessarily a comma thing.
6: Oh, hold it. We're laughing. That last call.
1: Okay.
6: Sorry, Paul.
7: Hey, next time, Tom, when you call,
1: yes,
7: ask to go before Paul, okay?
1: Okay.
7: Okay.
1: Absolutely. Thank you very much.
6: Thanks for calling. AM 680 WRKO.
0: 868. Tom from Beverly. You're on with the Chicks on WRKO.
1: Hi, Chicks.
0: Hi, Tom.
1: I was reminded of this when you were talking about The Outsiders, and you failed to mention that Leif Garrett was in that.
0: Leif Garrett? Oh, big deal.
3: Are you kidding?
1: Well, listen to this. Leif Garrett was in Bob Carroll, Ted and Alice as a little kid.
0: Was he really?
1: Yes. And also, he was Ivory Snow Baby.
0: Oh, wow. So was Brooke Shields.
5: So was Marilyn Chambers.
0: She was the mother on the thing. Is that Debbie
5: Does Dallas? Marilyn Chambers was the baby.
0: She was the mother.
5: She was the baby.
0: Wait, what was her porn film?
5: Insatiable was one of many. That was her first.
0: Oh, okay. Behind the Green Door. Thank you, Tom.
3: There you go.
8: Now, let's go to Tom. Hello, Tom.
1: Hi, Joan. How you doing?
8: Oh, I'm bitten by a mosquito. Hello, happy.
1: Hey, listen, I want Ben Solo to come back.
8: Oh, yeah, but too late. We got Rob.
1: Well, I just wanted him to know that I did something much worse to screw up a show once.
8: Oh, let me hear.
1: Okay, when I was 20 years old, I was involved in the community theater.
8: Yeah.
1: And I was in charge of the lighting up in the rafters. So my boss was chewing out my coworker, and he told him to put a cigarette out. And while he was at it, he told me, and take that gum out of your mouth. So I did, and I didn't know where to put it, so I just stuck it on a bulb. But then when the boat came on,

0: started to heat up, and my bubble yum started to, you know, get bulbous.
1: Right.
0: And it started to lower and lower, and it landed on a bald guy in the audience.
1: Oh, my God.
0: And then they had to stop the show, and the ambulance came. It was awful.
1: And did you get fired?
0: I ran. I never went back.
1: Yeah, well, you know, where'd you run? Because that's probably where Ben Soto is.
0: I went home.
1: Yeah, but we all screw up.
0: That's what I say. When I heard this happen tonight, it just reminded me of what happened to me.
1: Yeah, you think back to what we all do in different jobs when you get started. Yeah. So how you doing now, Tom? What are you screwing up now?
2: As a matter of fact, Tom from Beverly is on WBZ. Hi, Tom.
3: Hi, how you doing?
2: Great.
3: I have like 2045s. 45 seems to be like 89 cents, and now they're like $3 for cassette singles.
2: Wow, and of course, boy, you've been talking about 45s today you can still buy?
3: Well, no, now they're cassette
2: singles. Now they're the singles, the cassette singles, right?
3: Right.
2: So you had the 45s. Do you have enough 45 adapters? I always lost my 45 adapters whenever I needed to play a 45.
3: I don't even have a turntable anymore.
2: Oh, man. So what do you do with your records?
3: Well, I just store them in a closet.
2: Okay.
3: But the reason why I called is I was thinking about, like, all the creative ways that records were used. I was going through the mall today,
2: mm-hmm.
3: Christmas shopping, and I was looking, and I remember back before video, when, like, Super 8 movies were the big thing, and they're very expensive, and you only get, like, certain aspects of movies and stuff.
2: Mm-hmm.
3: And I was thinking that, you know, records really were, before videos, they had, like, blooper records, baseball games on records, and comedy records.
2: Sure.
3: And all of that stuff is now on video.
2: You're right. I have a lot of those weird albums. We certainly have a ton of comedy albums. I even have an album that features people like Sebastian Cabot and William Shatner and Leonard Nimoy and all these people singing and attempting to sing. I forget the name of the album. It's a riot. But all these weird things that ended up on record because there was nowhere else to put them.
3: Oh, yeah.
2: And, yeah.
3: Yeah, did they also, your cereal box, every once in a while, you would be able to cut out a record on the back of it?
2: Oh, sure. Yeah, yeah.
3: And
2: even in Cracker Jacks, I think you could get a little mini record occasionally.
3: Absolutely.
2: Something like that.
3: You could play it. Record companies would send you, like, in the mail, Time Life used to send acetate records where you put a quarter on it and you could listen to, like, an advertisement of, like, the records that they sell.
2: Oh, yeah, I do remember that. Wow.
3: Do you have some time? Just a few more things?
2: Yeah, quickly, yeah.
3: Okay. Soundtrack albums way back, like The King and I, used to be packaged in 45, like, box sets.
2: Mm-hmm.
3: And, like, the Monty Python album, Matching Tie and Handkerchief, if you played the second side twice, you could hear something different. It's almost like the Dolls, they used to have records in them.
2: Yeah, this is good stuff. You're a real record enthusiast, I can tell.
3: Oh, yeah. This doll, you could actually pull the string and, depending on where the needle landed, you could hear, like, a different thing that it used to say.
2: Right. It wasn't a digital tape. It was a record.
3: It was a record.
2: Yeah, that's why it got very scratchy creative. Very, very quickly. Right?
3: Also, Seasons in the Sun, everybody's talking about, by Terry Jacks.
2: Terry Jacks, yeah.
3: But there was another record that coming to take me away, haha. And on the flip side, they actually played, like, the whole song backwards on it.
2: The Dr. Demento days. I remember them well. I've got to run. Thank you so much, Tom.
3: Okay.
2: Okay, bye-bye.
1: Shoot the sheriff.

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4: All right, it is time for a musical time travel journey. 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Well, this is the right show for you, with one song per decade going back over 100 years. And we're going to get started here with a song by Charles W. Harrison, another one of the early popular music recorded artist stars, when the phonograph records were a brand new thing. He started recording around 1911. This particular selection is from 1918. Very famous song in the American historical vernacular. Here's Charles W. Harrison, "I'm Always Chasing Rainbows." Cruisin' the Decades with 100 years of music.

0: we're cruising through the decades and we're going way back. You just heard I'm Always Chasing Rainbows, popular hit version from Charles W. Harrison from the summer of 1918. A popular vaudeville song that goes back over 100 years. It was introduced in a Broadway show called Oh Look. And then Judy Garland sang that song in the early 40s. And then a big revival in the late 40s when Perry Como did a version of that song. And then there was a version by Dick Hames with Helen Forrest and by Harry James Orchestra, and even Guy Lombardo did that song. This era of American popular music is fascinating. The standards, the songs that everybody sang and everybody knew, and the songs that defined the great songbook of popular music. We focus in on those great recordings, at least for the early part of the Cruise in the Decade show each hour. I'm Brad Savage. We're cruising into the 20s. This is a peculiar number now. Our 1920s selection this week is from Bill Johnson's Louisiana Jug Band. I don't even remember where I found this or where I first heard it, on some crazy compilation of 20s music, I think. But this is a fun song. This is called Get the L on Down the Road, 1929. Cruising the Decades, 100 years of music.
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touch of heaven in your fingertip. You've got all the rest of heaven on your sugar-coated lip. Who's gonna get you some Sunday go-to meeting? 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

0: 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Who's honey are you?
1: You are listening to Cruise in the Decades 100 Years of Music. What a fun song that is. That's the goal each week, by the way, is I dig through this crazy record collection and find interesting songs. You need not even know these songs. I try and find songs that will be interesting to listen to, even if you just have a casual interest in classic old recordings. Well, then we stack them up one song per decade for 100 years. Of music. So that was Henry Red Allen, and that one's called Whose Honey Are You from 1935. And before that was Bill Johnson's Louisiana Jug Band, Get the L on Down the Road from 1929. I'm Brad Savage in Akron, Ohio, USA, putting this show together each week for now 26 great radio station affiliates. Can you believe it? There are 26 radio stations crazy enough to give 1 hour a week to this bizarre musical journey. We would like to acknowledge some of our newest radio station affiliates, including Wapaka 96.3 FM, WILWLP in Wapaka, Wisconsin, a community radio station operated by the city of Wapaka. In fact, if I'm not mistaken, the broadcast studio doubles as the mayor's office. So that's very exciting. Also, in Plymouth, Canton, Michigan, Detroit area, 88.1 The Park, WSDP Radio. 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So welcome, listeners, on 88.1 The Park. 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You're listening to Cruise in the Decades. We're into the 1940s. Now, up next is Doghouse Boogie by Hawkshaw Hawkins, one of his earliest hits. It was a top 10 country hit in 1948. Hawkshaw Hawkins probably would have been much more well-known a lot later into the 60s, but he died in a plane crash. In fact, it was the same plane crash that killed Patsy Cline and Cowboy Copas in 1963. This is Hawkshaw Hawkins on Cruisin' the Decades.

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You're listening to Cruise in the Decades, catchy number, early R&B version of Fever by Little Willie John from 1956. The Peggy Lee version became the biggest hit of that song. Also, Hawkshaw Hawkins with the Doghouse Boogie from 1948. One song per decade, 100 years of music. We do this program on the greatest independent radio stations all across North America and Canada. 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Also in the Commonwealth of Virginia, we're heard in the Shenandoah Valley, Stanton, Virginia, Community Radio, 106.3 WQSV, and near Stanton, where I used to live, Charlottesville, Virginia. We are so proud to be on the air on Real Oldies 97.9 The Wren. This is a deep oldies station. I mean, this isn't 400 songs played over and over and over. We're also on The Gamut in Washington, D.C., and also heard at 94.3 FM in Frederick, Maryland. And The Gamut originates on WTOP HD. Now, WTOP, just give me a moment. This is interesting. WTOP News is one of the most listened to radio stations in one of America's largest media markets in Washington and Baltimore. The new numbers just came out from an accounting firm, BIA. 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Now, on their HD bandwidth, here's The Gamut, this crazy music format that literally plays 20,000 different songs. And we're on that bandwidth. I think that's such a neat story that, you know, the biggest, highest billing station in America, but yet eking out this tiny little piece of underground fandom, this cult following brand, The Gamut, and we're on the bandwidth for that huge radio signal. 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It's Cruising the Decades, and it's a celebration of listening to the radio and AM and FM and shortwave and digital broadcast signals and internet broadcast signals. We're just playing records. We're getting back to the roots of what this medium is all about. We're playing records. Let's move it along into the 1960s. Our 1960s pick this week is a real fun tune from Bob and Earl. This is Harlem Shuffle 1963 on Cruising the Decades.

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This is Cruising the Decades with Brad Savage. Over 100 years of music.

What an absolutely great song. Will It Go Round in Circles? That is Billy Preston from 1972 on Cruise in the Decades. And our 60s pick was Bob and Earl with Harlem Shuffle, which was later sampled into Jump Around by House of Pain in the 90s. So this show draws connections from song to song, from style to style, sampling, original versions, and so forth. It's a music lover's time travel journey. You're listening to Cruise in the Decades, 100 years of music. And up next, we go into the 1980s. We've got a song here by Agent Orange, early West Coast punk rock. This is the original version of Bloodstains. Now, this band and this song was a big influence on The Offspring. And in 94, Offspring had that big song, Come Out and Play, Keep Them Separated. Well, a lot of folks say that song takes a lot of influence and even some similar melodies and song structures from this one. 1980, Agent Orange, Bloodstains, punk rock on Cruisin' the Decades.

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totally 90s, totally cool, the Jesus and Mary Chain. That was Far Gone and Out from 1992. The Jesus and Mary Chain, a Scottish alt-rock band formed in 1983 by brothers Jim and William Reed. And also we had Agent Orange, Bloodstains from 1980. So it's one song per decade and 100 years of music. We'd love to hear from you. Where are you listening to the show? What city are you in? What radio station are you listening to? And better yet, send us a request for a song that's important in your life. 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The Summit is where we produce this show. It is my radio station of employment in Akron, Canton, Youngstown, and Athens, Ohio. We'd like to say hello to our listeners across Alaska's interior on KSKO Public Radio, McGrath, Alaska, and covering about 500 miles of Alaska's interior. 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And that includes a group of stations such as Neopa in Canton, Ohio, a community access station, and KBOG in Bandon, Oregon, as well as 99.1 Dolphin Radio, New Orleans. 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We have John in Dayton, Ohio, checking in, listening to a Saturday night broadcast on 5950 kilohertz. That is John in Dayton, a few hours away from us in Akron, Ohio. And we also say hello to Chris in Grafton, Vermont on WRMI. Meanwhile, on WBCQ, the planet, we've got shortwave listeners all over the place. WBCQ listener Ryan is in Geneva, New York, in the Finger Lakes region of upstate New York. And we've also got our friend and weekly listener on WBCQ, Bob in Waterbury, Connecticut. Thanks again for checking in this week. And how about this? This is the interesting stuff. Channel 292 Shortwave, broadcasting from the Bavaria region of Germany. They transmit from Rohrbach, Germany, all over Europe and the UK, and even into India. This is the first time we've had a listener in India. Pradip is checking in West Bengal, India. We've also got Norbert checking in on Channel 292 Shortwave. Norbert is listening near Paris, France. So drop us a line. What exotic location are you hearing the program from? Send us a note. Send us the station you're listening on, brad@thesummit.fm. And now into the early aughts. We're into the 21st century. This is Switchfoot on Cruisin' the Decades.

0: cruising the decades with a 2010s selection. That was 2018 and a breakthrough hit by Lovely the Band. That was Broken and Switchfoot from 2003 with their song Meant to Live. 100 years of music, one decade at a time, one song per decade. This is Cruising the Decades. The National is an indie rock band formed in Cincinnati, Ohio in the late 90s. This is their new one, and if you listen closely, you could almost hear this as Tom Waits doing a duet with Bono. But this is The National featuring Bon Iver. This is Weird Goodbyes 2022 on Cruisin' the Decades.
1: 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There'll come a time.

That's our more recent 2022 selection, The National, with Bon Iver, with Weird Goodbyes on Cruise in the Decades. Now we have time for the coveted Cruisin' bonus track from 1967 from Jamaica, The Equals, on Cruisin' the Decades.

0: That's a cruise in the decades bonus track from The Equals. That is Police on My Back from 1967. Later covered by The Clash, the only band that matters. And by the way, a member of The Equals was a young Eddie Grant, who would rise to the top of the charts in the early 80s with his big song, Electric Avenue. Well, that'll do it for this week. Cruising the Decades. Join us again next time.
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You know, they are such an incredible band. That is Godsmack and Unforgettable. A number one hit for Godsmack, by the way. Good evening. This is Jason on a show called Rock Wave, a sort of a shortened version of the show tonight, as I had to take care of a couple of things yesterday to prepare for today. So we're going to focus mostly on the music tonight. So we'll keep the breaks very short. And the music continues tonight on Rock Wave with Chad Kroeger and Santana. Here's Into the Night.

That is brand new Shinedown, talking about, of course, COVID-19 and what's going on all over the world right now. That's Atlas Falls. We played Bush on before Shinedown and Little Things. That's from their 16 Stone album. And we played Santana with Chad Kroeger in that set as well, and Into the Nights. Well, moving on Rockwave this evening on Shortwave Radio, here's Derek and the Dominoes. You know this one. This is Layla.

That sound is what I would refer to as industrial rock. That's Gravity Kills and Guilty. We had a request for Blackberry Smoke on before that and Run Away From It All. What a good band. Blackberry Smoke, very, very good band. And they come to Maine every once in a while and put on some good shows. And hopefully they'll be back in Maine at some point to put on more good shows. Derek and the Dominoes in that set as well with Layla. This is a show I put together called Rock Wave, and what we're trying to do here at Rock Wave is just keep rock radio alive. 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We're trying to keep that alive. So give us a like on our Facebook page, Rock Wave on Facebook. New now from Killswitch Engage. This is I Can't Be the Only One on Rock Wave.

That's new Tool right here on Rockwave. Let me try this. That's called Panuma. Korn on before that, and their latest called Can You Hear Me? And we played Killswitch Engage in that set as well, and I Can't Be the Only One. Well, it is time for me to head on out of here. Hope you've enjoyed this week's episode of Rockwave. Rockwave is a show I put together after the legendary WAAF announced that it was selling out to a nonprofit organization. Of course, WAAF in Worcester, Massachusetts was a legendary rock station for many, many years. So we're just trying to keep the spirit of rock radio alive. Have yourself a great weekend.

0: 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I'm here with Ivan Jeffries.
1: Back for another week of shenanigans and whatnots. And we're going to hear a good song coming up in a few seconds.
0: Yeah, I'm going to dedicate it to Ivan.
1: Oh, shut up!
0: Here we go, we're ready. The show's getting started early.
1: That's right.
0: I bought Ivan a Big Mac.
1: I'll give you a Big Mac.
0: Ivan, how was your Big Mac, Ivan?
1: It was good.
0: Yeah, figures.
1: Shut up.
0: Anything's good when it's free for Ivan.
1: Oh, shut the hell up.
0: I've got the Inner Circle coming up next. I'm dedicating it to Ivan on WBCQ 7.415.
1: Monticello, Maine, USA.

0: Is that us?
1: Yeah, I think it's you.
0: I'm Alan Saint on the planet WBCQ. Hey, how you doing, Ivan?
2: Alan Saint.
0: I've been drinking a supersize. What is that, Ivan?
1: Seltzer water.
0: Okay, now where'd you get that seltzer water? I know McDonald's don't sell seltzer water.
1: No, in the commissary, the Canada Dry seltzer. I love Canada Dry.
0: Thanks for asking.
1: Speaking of Canada, we like to say hello to all our Canadian listeners.
0: Go ahead, Ivan.
1: Okay, just like to say hello to the cities, Toronto, Kitchener, Ontario, and, of course, Ottawa, Ontario, Canada.
0: Ivan, what happened when you wanted to buy tokens? Get another Ivan story, ladies and gentlemen.
1: Before I came to the studio, they had, like, a board right inside the token booth clerk's, in the office in the back.
0: Right.
1: And it says now, since everything's going to be changing as, that it's two token limit.
0: Okay.
1: And I didn't know about this until I looked at the board after the fact that I argued with the token booth clerk. I says, why are you giving me, why two tokens? I want to buy more. No. It's two tokens per person. I says, what? I says, what are you talking about? Don't you read? And I looked at it and I says, oh, no. I had an argument with the token booth clerk for like 10 minutes. For 10 minutes, I had an argument. And then I figured, transit authority, they know what they're talking about. Bloomberg and those guys. Hope Bloomberg chokes on a ham sandwich one day. Oh, God, I can't stand it. Bring back Giuliani, man.
0: You're always fighting with somebody.
1: Well, that's nothing new. First of all, it was the post office guy, Ralph.
0: Yeah.
1: Oh, I hope he puts his head in a stamp machine one day.
0: Okay.
1: a couple of token booth clerks, a cop, what was it, the candy store guy that one time, long time ago, remember?
0: Yeah, I remember
1: that. The short change, he tried to rip me off with short change. I says, I gave you a $10 bill. No, you gave me a $5 bill. He says, what country did you come from, mister?
0: Poor Ivan.
1: Shut up.
0: Okay.
1: It was a commissary's refrigerator, not yours.
0: Okay, go sit down.
1: I'm going to look for Rocky.
0: Okay, go look for the dog. You are a dog, Ivan.
1: Shut up.
0: Okay.
1: I like dogs. You don't like it too bad.
0: Okay, check out the website at alansane.com. That's alansane.com. You can send us an email, either from the webpage or just send us an email at alansane7415@aol.com.
1: And to tell you the truth, on his mailbox, it does say Alan Saint. I'm not lying to you.
0: On our mailbox here in Brooklyn, New York, it says Alan Saint on the mailbox.
1: Absolutely.
0: So, we have another story. Well, we'll get to the other story later with the car service guy. Fight number two.
1: This is a kill.
0: You know, Ivan is a walking fight. That's what he is.
1: No, walking riot, but I'm not Missy Hyatt.
0: Okay, Ivan is nothing but a walking fight. Okay, we're going to get back to more music on WBCQ. In case you're just tuning into the Alan Saint Show, we play anything, no matter where it came from, even if it came from Ivan's dirty room.
1: Oh, shut up.
0: Okay, we still will play it after we fumigate
1: Shut up. As a matter of fact, all you band members, singers, whatnot, female, male, anything, send us your songs or whatnot, even on MP3 format, right?
0: Yep, anything.
1: Anything. We'll play it. No question.
0: Okay, we're going to play more music now on WBCQ 7.415.

0: to
1: Alan Say here on the internet.
0: Oh, Ivan.
2: Yeah.
0: We're going to debut another song.
2: Oh, really?
0: But this time there's no singing. It's an instrumental.
2: And who's it done by?
0: It's done by Al Candelo.
2: Who the hell is Al Candelo? Sounds like a...
0: Where is it? It's the yellow CD right there.
2: Oh, Shades and Shadows. Yeah, that, like music?
0: That's it.
2: Oh, no.
0: The guy's right from our neighborhood here in Brooklyn.
2: Really?
0: Yep, so probably right in your neighborhood. Oh, no. Sorry for that guy. So, Ivan, let's hear what happened about the car service guy.
2: The car service, that's another one. They don't know what they're talking about. They should go back to their homeland, Sam Pebble, idiot. Anyway, what happened once, I was, you know, going home from the studio here. So the guy said, how much is it? I told the guy, how much would it be? And he says, $6. I says, fine, pick me up, whatever. Then he drops me off at my house, and he jacks up the price to $9. I said, what are you talking about? The people at the car service told me it would be $6. No, $9. I says, $9? Well, you know what? I'll give you the $9, and you ain't getting the tip, pal. And that was it. I got in an argument with him for like about 3 minutes.
0: Really?
2: Yeah, I told him you should go back on your carpet and go back to where you came from. You can't even speak English. You don't know what the meaning of the word is, no. And that's it.
0: Oh, my God, Ivan, what are we going to...
2: And it was a piece of junk of car that he had. It looked like it was from 1918, was a junkyard or something.
0: Oh,
2: it's crazy. Crazy. Never again would that happen, I'm telling you. It's just crazy.
0: And that was it?
2: That was that. I had an argument with him for 2 minutes.
0: Oh, my God.
2: What else is new?
0: Poor Ivan. He's always getting into fights with people.
2: I'll tell you, if I had a broad, that would be a different story. I don't have to contend with these people.
0: That's right. You could fight with her instead.
2: No, I would... What are you on, crack?
0: That's your job.
2: No, that's your job. You got enough woman problems right now, pal.
0: Okay, I'm Alan staying with the one and only Ivan Jeffries.
2: He tried to avoid the question. That's how he is.
0: I tried to avoid you tonight, but it didn't happen.
2: Shut up. I'll choke you with a wire.
0: Choke me with a wire.
2: Yeah, guitar wire.
0: It's an Ivanism.
2: Shut up.
0: Okay. All right, anyway, send us an email. Let us know you're out there listening at alansane7415@aol.com.
2: Yeah.
0: That is the email address here on WBCQ The Planet. You can check out our webpage. We've got pictures and all different kinds of stuff up on the webpage at www.alansane.com.
2: Yeah.
0: And Ivan Jeffries is here. He's in the same studio as me, unfortunately, because he's right here.
2: Oh, shut up.
0: Hey, you know what I'm going to do? I don't care. I'm going to purposely do this. I got the Beatles. Second album coming up, the Capitol version.
2: Oh, okay? You mean the original mono album
0: this
2: version.
0: This one's the mono. I'm going to put the mono mix out of this one.
2: I mean,
0: everyone else would be playing the parlophone off the CD, whatever, but, you know, I'm different here
2: Your
0: tonight.
2: Your originality. You like to play on the original label.
0: That's right. I figure, what the heck?
2: Yeah.
0: It's America.
2: Okay.
0: Unfortunately, Ivan's still here.
2: Oh, shut up!
0: Hey, Ivan, why would your phone keep ringing before? Who was that?
2: Oh, that was my lawyer.
0: Your lawyer? Who?
2: Yeah.
0: You can afford a lawyer?
2: Yeah, that was my lawyer.
0: He's probably the bum on the other bench.
2: We're Rabinowitz. Shut up.
0: He's probably the bum on the bench across the street.
2: No, that's you. That's on your other job that you were doing.
0: So what happened, Ivan?
2: No, this is legal maneuvers and stuff. Maybe I'm going to sue that guy from car service or something.
0: Oh, my God. You know? Okay, we're going to play some more music here on WBCQ, The Planet.
2: Yeah.
0: Okay, how are we working this here? Okay.
2: Yeah, go ahead.
0: No, the equipment changes here every week, so I'm just trying to learn the board here. Yeah.
2: How about every month?
0: Yeah, I wish it was. All right, we're getting back to more music here on WBCQ, The Planet.

0: Hey, that was the Beatles.
1: Yeah.
0: No, it's funny. That wasn't even a big hit, thank you, girl. But for some reason, I always liked that song.
1: I like that song, too. One of my favorite Beatles songs of all time.
0: Yeah, that was good. That was, like, I don't know.
1: Between that one and guess what other song that I like that you should play down the line? I'll Get You.
0: I'll Get You.
1: Shut up. You know that song. I'll Get You. In here. I remember when he played on the Beatles cartoons back in the 60s.
0: Oh, that's right.
1: As a matter of fact, do you know what you should play next week?
0: Which, Ivan?
1: I was laughing hysterically when you showed it to me earlier this evening.
0: What, a picture of yourself?
1: No, shut up! No, Dwayne from What's Happening, singing Handyman. That was hysterical. I haven't seen that in a long time. And everybody just didn't know what to say. They were just staring at him, I can't describe it. It's just hysterically funny.
0: You still drinking that seltzer water, Ivan?
1: It's good for my throat, man.
0: Everything's good for your throat.
1: Hey, I don't want to drink soda all the time. That's no good.
0: Ivan laid out a belch before. Almost blew me off the couch.
1: Oh, shut up. Hey, you and your Reese's peanut butter cups over here.
0: Yeah, at least I don't belch that loud.
1: Oh, yes, you do. About a month ago on the show, you listened to the old air check.
0: Actually, we have an old air check. We had a guest here. His name was Lee DeForest.
1: We were
0: on the phone talking to a guy named Gymnasium.
1: Right.
0: And I was in the back. I had just downed a big Snapple. 2 seconds later, burp. There was the loudest burp you could ever imagine. Even worse than Ivan.
1: Shut up. You went.
0: Yeah. Okay. We're going to get back to more music. Ivan just mentioned Chico and the Man. So I'm going to play it.
1: Jose Feliciano.
0: Yeah. Here it comes in WBCQ, The Planet.

0: like to ruin you.
1: Oh, shut up. I'll throw you out the window.
0: That's Ivan and the Man on BCQ the Planet.
1: Shut up.
0: All right, anyway.
1: That's a good song. That's a good song.
0: You like that, Ivan? Ivan's, yeah. Ivan's holding his paper over here.
1: Yeah, by the way, there's a special request that just got on the old... instant messaging, as a matter of fact, somebody that I know, Wendy from Jackson Heights, Queens, and she wants to know, we got to change the format a little. Uh-oh. And we have a group called Collage. That's what she wants to know.
0: A group called Collage?
1: Yeah.
0: I got one song by them.
1: Really?
0: It's called I'll Be Loving You.
1: Is that an instant request? I think it definitely it is. I just received it about 5 minutes ago.
0: Yeah, I guess. All right.
1: Yeah, this goes out to Wendy from Jackson Heights, Queens. She wants to hear that.
0: That's a new. That's, I think, what, 1993 or something?
1: Yep, absolutely. So, Wendy, this goes out to you.
0: I didn't get it yet. Keep going.
1: Well, this goes out to you in a few seconds. She's a good friend of mine. I haven't heard from her in quite some time. And she listens to the shortwave show once in a while whenever she gets a chance right here on the planet.
0: I've got the record queued up. It's up 7-inch. 7-inch.
1: Hey, watch your leg. Language. We got the family out there.
0: I don't know what it is to play, but well, anyway, yeah, this is the first time I'm actually playing this song on BCQ.
1: Absolutely.
0: All right, I'm Alan Saint. Send us an email at alansaint7415@aol.com. Just let us know you're out there listening, and I might play an Ivan song later.
1: Oh, no.
0: That's what I said.
1: I'm walking away.
0: I'm going to run away.
1: Oh, shut up. And, okay, Joe Shannon.
0: And we got to play a debut another song
1: right,
0: later on, Al Candelo.
1: Who the hell is Al Candelo?
0: That'll be played later on WBCQ. It's a heavy metal song.
1: Oh, wow.
0: It's a heavy metal guitarist. They might want to stay around for that.
1: Yeah.
0: Okay, but right now we got an instant request, right, Ivan?
1: Goes out to Wendy from Jackson Heights, Queens, my dear. This goes out to you right here on the planet.
0: On BCQ.
1: Yeah.

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Here at WBTQ The Planet, a group called Collage, instant request of an LP, I'll Be Loving You. I guess they didn't write this one about Ivan. I'm BTQ The Planet by request to Wendy. Ivan has taken a couple of requests out in Studio B. Right, we play anything, anytime, no matter what it is, we'll play it. I'm BTQ The Planet, 7.415. Here with Collage, and I'll Be Loving You.

0: On Basic Cure the Planet, there's something wrong with the needle on this album. Oh my god, oh, I know what it is. On a Basic Cure the Planet, I'm Alan Sane with Ivan Jeffries.
1: Ivan, look at this, Ivan.
2: Wow. Holy cow. Whoa! What is, look at that! Don't blow that in my face! What is wrong with you, man?
0: There was a ton of dirt on the needle from that album.
2: It's a 10-year-old record.
0: So I blew it on Ivan.
2: Shut up. That request came from Wendy from Jackson Heights, Queens. I almost said Crown Heights. That's in Brooklyn.
3: Was you in Crown Heights?
2: Shut up. I'll leave you in the middle of Eastern Parkway, all right?
0: All right, I'm Alice saying, okay, we're going to debut the song now.
2: Oh, yeah.
0: For all you heavy metal freaks out there.
2: Ooh.
0: Okay, we got a CD in the mail by a guy by the name of Al Candelo.
2: Who the hell is Al Candelo?
0: Okay, amateur guy. He plays lead guitar, just instrumentals. Okay, I'm going to play it next. It's kind of like heavy metal, I guess
2: is
0: you would say.
2: Is he from Midwood, Brooklyn?
0: He's from Midwood, Brooklyn, New
2: wow.
0: York. Right in Ivan's neighborhood.
2: Thank you.
0: Yeah, you slob.
2: Shut up.
0: Okay, we're going to play it next on WBCQ. We're going to debut a single. It's not being played on the radio yet, but I'm going to play it.
2: Of course.
0: We can play anything here on the planet, WBCQ, and then later on, we're going to play Ivan.
2: Shut up. Groups, singers, guitarists, it doesn't matter.
0: Ivan's.
2: We got to hear from a female group or female singer. Come on, you know. We've only played guys a couple of times. Girls.
0: We had some female DJs here, which I miss a lot, you know.
2: Oh, yes.
0: So I don't know where they went to, but I don't know.
2: What happened to our old secretary?
0: Oh, we had a lot of secretaries here, but once they...
2: Boom, ba, boom, you know.
0: Once they saw Ivan, they ran out.
2: Oh, shut up!
0: What about the one that jumped out the window?
2: She likes you, so shut up.
0: That's why she never came back.
2: Oh, shut up!
0: All right.
2: You dumb idiot.
0: We're going to play more music. This is Al Candelo.
2: Who the hell is Al Candelo?
0: Okay, we're going to play it. This is Al Candelo. He plays all the instruments on WBCQ 7.415. I guess I could give you a hint. It's a friend of mine.

0: The name of that song is called Mid-Country Feast. All right, on BCQ, 7.415, that's Al Candelo, amateur guy.
1: Who the hell is Al Candelo?
0: He's a friend of mine, actually.
1: Really?
0: And that CD's not sold anywhere, but if you'd like to obtain it, you could just give us an email at alansane7415@aol.com. Hey, I'm going to play Brian Ferry up next.
1: By the way, you mentioned that. There's another instant request, all right? Billy from Fayetteville, North Carolina.
2: Oh, really?
1: Absolutely.
0: Oh, which one did he want to hear?
1: Let's stick together.
2: Oh, I don't want to stick near you.
1: Oh, shut up. So it goes out to Billy. He's listening to the show right now at Walmart's, of all places.
0: At Walmart?
1: Yeah. Oh,
0: that's where you shop, Ivan.
1: Shut up. Out in Fayetteville, North Carolina.
0: So Ivan buys his clothes.
1: Shut up.
0: Never mind.
1: And also, we like to say hello, and she's listening at a Winn-Dixie supermarket out in Atlanta, Georgia. Julie.
0: Okay.
1: Yeah, she's listening to the planet. She has a little shortwave radio, the Radio Shack one.
0: Yeah.
1: Realistic. She's listening right now as we speak. So hello, Julie from Atlanta, Georgia.
0: And your request is coming up right now on WBCQ. Let's stick together. I doubt she's dedicating it to Ivan.
1: Oh, shut up!
0: I'm Alan Sane with Ivan Jeffries on the planet BCQ. Let's stick together.

Planet WBCQ. Brian Ferry with Roxy Music. I happened to see Brian Ferry a few years ago with Alice D. That was a great concert we went to. And got home really late that night. I'll never forget. That was, actually, he danced the exact same way he danced 20 years ago. Anyway, Ivan's on the phone being very rude. He's not even paying attention to the show. So I'm just going to play another song right now in WBCQ.

0: ECQ.
1: Shai, we played one of your songs. What do you think?
2: Oh, my God. I can't believe you played that. Save Your Heart for Me?
1: Oh, that was bad.
2: Jeez. Save Your Level? Shut up.
1: I can imagine what emails we're going to get now. Hey, can you send us an email? You can comment on the song.
2: Yeah, compliment.
1: I'm sure people are going to compliment you, Ivan.
2: Oh, absolutely.
1: Now, what's the cover?
2: Yeah, what cover?
1: Yeah, I don't know where it is. I can't play it now. All right, WBCQ 7.415. So, Ivan, how you been, Ivan?
2: Doing okay. We had a good show so far.
1: Yeah, you like
2: it? Great show. Got to keep it up. So what's the last song we're going to be playing for this hour?
1: No Tango Dinero.
2: Who? What? Like the Taco Bell what? Who's it by? Los Umbrellos?
1: Yeah, I got to play.
2: What's that? That means the umbrellas?
1: Yeah, I guess so.
2: Spanish?
1: Would you rather me play Greg Schlotthauer?
2: No, who the hell is Greg Schlotthauer? Oh, I like the blonde in this one.
1: Okay, well, I'm sure she don't like you, so...
2: Shut up!
1: Ow! Okay, we're going to play...
2: Dumbass.
1: Ow, we're going to play more music on the planet WBCQ. You know, what about play this one for Ivan?
2: Oh, gosh.
1: On WBCQ, it's a good song, Ivan. BCQ, the planet!
2: I'm out of here!
1: Good, goodbye.
2: Shut up!

0: guitar sounds familiar. I think that was from a song, Never on a Sunday. It sounds very familiar. Never on a Sunday, a Sunday, da da da da da da da. Yeah. It's from a movie. I forgot the name of the movie.
1: Right.
0: Shut up. No, that's a nice song. Very good. You picked another one. And you said this was a hit? Probably here in New York.

0: Los Umbrellos. Got the title of this song. What is it again?
1: No Tango De Niro.
0: Wow. I really need
2: it now. One person I don't need is Ivan.
0: Oh, shut up. Oh, man.
2: Like that, Ivan?
0: Yeah, very good. Picked another one. See, there you go. And you just told me there's a local... It had to be a local hit here in New York.
2: I think it was.
0: Oh, wow.
2: No, funny, Ivan. You know, we have a CD player here for about, what, since 1987.
0: Right.
2: Finally, the lens broke on it, the laser.
0: Oh, no.
2: Okay, but...

0: You want to know something? I'm not going to go buy another one, another CD player. I'm going to go buy another lens for it, another laser.
1: Yeah, because it was here since the MAD day.
0: This is a classic CD player, and I'm not going to get rid of it, so I got to call up Techniques, and I'm going to buy a new CD player.
1: I still got my own old Techniques that I got that I bought in 1990?
2: Works?
1: Still works. I got it at Macy's in Kings Plaza.
2: In your room, it still works?
1: Yes!
2: Oh, my God.
1: It's a shock, right?
0: Especially when it comes from your room.
1: Oh, shut up. Oh, wait a minute. The late Freddie King is plucking his guitar. You know what that means, folks.
0: We're getting out of here. I'm Allison on the planet BCQ.
1: Getting his Remington ride, and we're riding off in the sunset, as always.
0: Well, this show is ending here on the planet WBCQ. I'm Alan Sane here with Ivan Jeffries. You can check out the webpage at www.alansane.com. That's ALANSANE.com. Send us an email. Let us know you're out there listening at AlanSane7415@AOL.com. That's right. And we'll be getting out of here now. I'm Alan Sane with Ivan Jeffries saying until next time.
1: This has been Ivan Jeffries with
0: Alan Sane.
1: And saying for another week until next week. Same time, same channel. Sayonara, baby.
0: Bye.
1: Bye.

0: Monticello, Maine, USA.
1: At the sound of the bell, it's the top of the hour, and it's time for Tom Call Theater.
2: Good evening, ladies and gentlemen. What would you do if somebody sent you a robot in the mail? Tonight's episode is called Artificial Wife. It features the voice talents of Keith Albee, Barry Meluzzo, Jackie Silva, and introducing our newest cast member, Marta Wayman.

0: a.m. PSA, the time for fair. At this time, we'd like to call to your attention the importance of reading the illustrated card to find located in the seat pocket in front of you.
1: Here I am, comfortable on a plane, flying home from New York City after a business trip. Thank God it's over because I'm tired. Now I'm going home to my smart house. I'm so proud of it. Even though I'm not there, I can control everything by my smartphone. I can see all the security video and adjust the heat and the air conditioning from anywhere, even from up here on this plane. My brother, Trevor, has my car, and hopefully he'll be here on time to pick me up at the airport. I hope he follows through. Trevor has a history of not always being very reliable.
2: Hey, David, I'm over here.
1: Hi, Trevor.
2: See, I came on time.
1: Thanks. I knew you'd be here.
2: I should be the one thanking you for letting me drive your car.
1: Does it still have enough gas in it?
2: Well, there's a little bit in it, but...
1: But what?
2: Well, I got kicked out of the YMCA.
1: Why?
2: I didn't have enough money for the rent.
1: So does that mean you were living in my car?
2: Just last night. Honestly, that's all.
1: Well, we'll have to deal with that later. Right now, I just want to go home.
2: No problem. Let me carry your bags. Just follow me.
1: Yes, as I fumble through my pockets for gas money.

0: Trevor, it sure feels good to be home.
1: I hope you have your house key.
0: I don't. Who needs a key when I can use my smartphone?
1: Oh.
0: Let's see. First, I need to turn off the security alarm. Hey, the grass needs watering. I better turn on the sprinklers. And now to unlock the door.
1: Wow! It seems like you can control everything with that phone.
0: Yes. Watch this.
1: Unbelievable. All the candles lit up.
0: Yep. Without a lighter or a single match. Trevor, you can put my bags down over there at the foot of the stairs.
1: Oh, okay. I was so fascinated, I forgot that I was carrying them.
0: Now, come with me into the living room.
1: Okay.
0: Let's have a seat. Now, what's this about you being evicted from the YMCA?
1: It's just that I lost my job at Donut Time Coffee Shop, and I couldn't pay my rent.
0: Well, that sucks.
1: David, you got this big house with just you in it. Can't I live here with you for a while?
0: Look, Trevor, we tried this before.
1: But this time, things will be different. I promise. Please?
0: Well, okay, you are my brother. Just don't touch any of my things anymore. You can move in.
1: Yes! Thanks, bro. I won't let you down. Do you want me to see who's at the door?
0: Don't bother. I can see who it is on my phone.
1: Of course. I should have known.
0: That's funny. It's the UPS guy. Yes?
2: I have a package here for David Smith.
0: My name is David Smith.
2: Sign here, and it's yours.
0: Okay. Thank you. You can hand it to me.
2: Oh, no. This box is over 125 pounds. I need to wheel it in with the dolly. It's company policy.
0: All right. Move it into the living room, then. Follow me.
2: Right here?
0: Right here is perfect.
2: All right, so I'm just going to leave it standing upright for now. Whatever it is in this box is extremely delicate. Do you see where it says fragile? Don't stick anything sharp like a knife or a razor into the box. Just open it gently with your hands, from the outside only.
0: Okay, thanks.
2: Off I go. Have a nice day.
0: Yeah, you too. Now, before I forget, let me take my phone and lock the front door.
1: Aren't you curious about what it is?
0: Of course. Oh, here's an envelope on the outside of the box. Dear Mr. Smith, congratulations. You have won first prize in our essay contest here at Singles Digest Magazine. Our judges have determined that, hands down, you have the most pathetic love life.
1: Bravo, David. What did you win? A leg lamp? Like that movie A Christmas Story?
0: I don't know, but I can't wait to see. Let me find a screwdriver.
1: No. Remember what he said? Nothing sharp should penetrate the box.
0: Oh, yeah. Can you help me to slowly lay the box down?
1: Sure, bro.
0: Okay. Do you got it?
1: I think so. I think it's a little top-heavy. It feels like there's a dead body in here.
0: Oh, God, this thing is heavy. Oh, yes, it definitely feels like dead weight. Okay, let's carefully pull the cardboard apart.
1: Okay.
0: Oh, look, I see a leg.
1: I knew it. Leg lamp.
0: No. Now I see more.
1: Now it's completely unwrapped. It's...
0: It's... I don't know what it is. Oh, look. This looks like a set of directions. Thank you for accepting this robot wife with artificial intelligence and bionic technology.
1: I think I've seen episodes of that old TV series, The Bionic Woman.
0: Yes, but this is 2018 technology. Bionics means biology and electronics. It says that she has real silicone skin, authentic human hair, is touch sensitive, and has advanced artificial intelligence. This model knows the entire English language, recognizes faces, and is a very fast learner.
1: Wow, David, you won a great prize.
0: Oh, look, it says minor assembly required.
1: Do you think it's time to remove the bubble wrap?
0: Yes. Good idea, Trevor.
1: Ah, she's beautiful. Look at how real she looks.
0: Yes, she looks like she's really human and just sleeping. What a nice outfit she's wearing also.
1: What's that thing over there, David?
0: Huh?
1: There, where I'm pointing, to the right of her purse.
0: Oh, yeah. Let's see. Why, it's a marriage certificate with my name on it.
1: Just your name?
0: No, it has her name, too. In fact, it says David and Mabel Smith. I like it. David and Mabel Smith.
1: That can't be a legal document. It's probably like the Cabbage Patch Kids were sold with adoption papers.
0: I don't know. Maybe. My name is on the document, right next to hers.
1: Do you want to take her out of the box?
0: Yes. I'll bet that she would be much more comfortable lying on the couch.
1: Okay. You lift her by her shoulders, and I'll take her by her feet.
0: Okay, but be careful. We need to handle her with kid gloves. Mabel looks as delicate as a flower.
1: You look like you're falling in love with her, as if she's real. Watch out, or you might end up on a couch, in a psychiatrist's office.
0: I'm going to ignore that remark. Are you ready?
1: Ready.
0: Good. Lift!
1: She's heavy!
0: Yes, much, much more than she looks. Okay, let's put her down. You got her?
1: Yeah, she must be packed with lots of machinery.
0: No, my Mabel is just big-boned, that's all. Look at her. I wish she'd wake up.
1: Didn't you say there was some minor assembly required?
0: Oh, here's the directions. Apparently, there's a red pouch at the bottom of the box.
1: Here it is.
0: Let's bring it in the kitchen. The light is better in there. Plus, it looks like we'll need a soldering iron. I have one under the sink.
1: Okay, whatever that is.
0: Here, you can place the pouch on the table. I'll get the soldering gun. Oh, good. I even have solder.
1: I just don't understand. You're going to have to do this part on your own.
0: That's fine. Would you empty the contents of the pouch onto the table?
1: I can do that.
0: Oh, good. Here's the circuit board. I only have to add three components to it. A transistor. Let's see.
1: That's actually cool, watching you heat up that solder and making that transistor stick. Are you done now?
0: Nope. I still have to add two more components. Here's the capacitor.
1: This is kind of fun, watching you do that.
0: Yes. Add solder, heat it up, and connect it to the board.
1: Now are you done?
0: Not yet. I have one more component to add to the circuit board. A resistor.
1: There's nothing else on the table.
0: Let me see the pouch. There's nothing in here. Did it fall on the floor?
1: I don't see anything.
0: Let me look. No, I guess not.
1: What are you going to do?
0: I don't know. It's not like I can run out to Radio Shack anymore. They're all closed.
1: You can order a resistor online, probably.
0: No, I'm not doing that.
1: Why not?
0: What's the difference? It's just a tiny resistor. You know what? I'm just going to solder a plain piece of copper wire in place of the resistor. A resistor. One resistor is such a teeny component on a circuit board. It won't really make a difference.
1: Are you sure?
0: Yeah, I just can't wait for Mabel to wake up, and she'll see me, her husband. She'll be excited. What could go wrong? After I bypass the resistor, I place the circuit board in Mabel's head. The last thing I needed to do, according to the directions, was to put on gloves. I snipped off the plastic tip of the Life Developer applicator bottle. Then I removed the cap, poured all of the human plasma from another bottle into it. After discarding the empty human plasma bottle, I then screwed back on the cap of the Life Developer applicator bottle. Next, I placed my glove finger over the snipped-off tip of the applicator bottle and shook it vigorously until the mixture was completely blended. Once that was done, I slowly poured it into the port to the left side of her navel.
1: What does that stuff you just gave her do?
0: Wake her, I hope.
1: Don't you think we should get rid of all the evidence around here first? If you want to convince Mabel that she's your wife, you don't need robot directions and packaging around.
0: You're right, Trevor. Good thinking. Quick! I think she's starting to breathe. Gather up everything and put it all in the trash.
1: Okay.
3: Where am I?
0: You're here at home with me.
3: Home? Who are you?
0: Don't you remember me?
3: No. I don't recall anything.
0: I'm David, your husband.
3: Why am I so confused?
0: You must be suffering from amnesia.
3: Why?
0: Because a very traumatic event happened to you. Your memories have been disconnected from your mind in order to protect you.
3: Protect me from what?
0: I can't tell you right now. To do so could have catastrophic consequences.
3: Catastrophic? I don't understand. What happened to me? I need to know.
0: Look, all I'll say for right now is that you were in the hospital for a very long time. In a coma. You had two major surgeries and a head injury.
3: But I...
0: Shh! Thank God you're alive, Mabel, and that I have you.
3: My name is Mabel?
0: Yes. Now try to get some sleep.
3: Oh, all right.
0: That's it, my love. Just close your eyes and sleep. Here's a lullaby.

0: She's sleeping now.
1: Was she ever conscious?
0: Yes, she spoke, but she seemed very confused. I told her that I was her husband and that she must have amnesia or something.
1: I don't know. This seems very devious. Just wrong. Doesn't it bother your conscience?
0: No, it's only a robot. I'm just programming it.
1: Well, be careful. Mabel is a very complicated machine. It's not like programming your TV. She has feelings.
0: A series of coded instructions about how to react in different situations does not make a machine a human.
1: Then get this. As I was tossing all that robot stuff out, I found this. She has been reconditioned, and she's not covered by warranty.
0: So?
1: That means she was somebody else's bot, and she's probably defective.
0: Or damaged. So what?
1: Maybe your robot wife isn't divorced.
0: That's very funny.
1: I'm not kidding.

0: Husband! Husband! Help me!
1: What's the matter, my sweetheart?
0: See? I fell on the floor trying to get up off this couch.
1: Are you hurt?
0: No, but please turn off that music box. It's giving me the creeps.
1: Of course. Now it's off.
0: It was kind of sort of reminding me of something I can't remember.
1: We don't need any triggers in this house. That music box is going in the trash.
2: Give it to me. I'll get rid of it.
0: Yes, please. Lose that thing.
1: Here's the music box, Trevor. Oh, and take my smartphone, too.
2: You want me to put it in the trash?
1: No. I want you to take some pictures of me and Mabel first with my phone. Before you go out to the trash.
0: Now, husband? Oh, no. I must look awful.
1: I beg to differ with you, Mabel. I think you look awesome.
2: Okay. Here goes.
1: Trevor, take some more. You know, from different angles. From the right, left. Oh, and also take one from behind.
0: From behind?
1: Yeah. Because I want to show off my bald spot.
2: Hold still. Okay, David. Here's your phone. I'm going to throw the music box in the trash now.
1: Thanks.
0: Finally! Get rid of that hoary thing.
2: That's just what I intend to do.
0: David? That is your name. David, right?
1: Yes. Bingo.
0: I want to thank you for all that you've done for me.
1: But you are my wife. I'm just performing my husbandly duty to be here for you in sickness and in health.
0: I'll try to never forget it.
1: Look, here's our marriage certificate. David and Mabel Smith, married till death do us part.
0: I want my memory to return.
1: It will. Try to calm down and relax. Can I get you a drink or something to eat?
0: No, I'm very sleepy. I think I want to finish what I started.
1: Of course. Let me help you off the floor back onto the couch. Oh, come on, Mabel. Oh, God. Oh. Oh, here's a blanket on you now. Sweet dreams.
0: Thanks. You?
2: I got rid of that music box in the trash.
1: I wonder why it upset her so.
2: It beats me. But if you really want to convince Mabel that she's married to you, then you better buy her clothes and toiletries and stuff.
1: I never thought of any of that.
2: I happen to save the directions and a catalog that came with Mabel. You can select single items or buy her the entire wardrobe.
1: How much is the entire wardrobe?
2: $1,000.
1: Do they fit?
2: Yes. It says that all the Mabel models are the same universal size. But there's also the deluxe package that costs $1,500.
1: Wow. This could get expensive. What's that?
2: The entire wardrobe. Makeup, toiletries, all of Mabel's favorite possessions.
1: What? No Barbie camper?
2: No, this is serious. You love her, don't you?
1: Of course I do. Just thinking about her makes my eyes water. All right, I'll buy the deluxe package.
2: You can do it online and have it delivered here tomorrow.
1: Just give me the information and I'll order it on my smartphone.
2: Here.
1: And after that, I'm going to take those images of me and Mabel that you shot and Photoshop them so that they are superimposed over vacation destinations.
2: Are you sure you want to do that? It seems like you're going way over the top promoting a lie.
1: Relax, Trevor. She's just a robot. That night, I made up the bed with clean sheets and an extra set of pillows. But Mabel said she wasn't tired anymore. Plus, she claimed that she had a headache.
0: I don't exactly know how to describe it, except to say that I've got a burning sensation right to the side of my left eye.
1: I wonder what could be causing it.
0: I don't know. Do you have a computer I could go on for a while?
1: Sure. It's right here in the bedroom. Here, have a seat at the desk.
0: Thanks. Do you mind if I disconnect the keyboard? I have my own patch cord. It links my brain to the computer. I find it much easier to navigate the internet that way.
1: Oh, okay. I take it that you know what you're doing, so go to it. I guess I'll go to sleep.
0: Good night.
1: The next morning, I woke to find Mabel still sitting in front of the computer screen, staring. Visual data and pictures flashed on and off the monitor at lightning speed. I had never seen anything like it in my life. Mabel?
0: Huh? Oh, I'm sorry.
1: Don't be, my beloved. Would you like some breakfast?
0: Oh, yes. Do you want me to make it?
1: Not at all. I'm sure Trevor is already out in the kitchen preparing it.
0: Let me get this straight. Trevor is here in our house now? He's cooking our food?
1: Yes. Why?
0: Nothing really. I was just curious. I really am your wife, right?
1: Yeah. I'll swear on a stack of Bibles. Come on out for breakfast in the kitchen when you're ready.
0: Okay, just give me a few minutes.
1: I'll be out there waiting for you. I hope you're not upset.
0: Oh, no. Whatever gave you that idea?
2: Good morning, bro. I beat you to it. Coffee's made and breakfast is warming in the oven.
1: Thanks, Trevor. I could use some coffee.
2: How did things go last night?
1: Not too good. Mabel said she had a headache, a kind of burning sensation on the left side of her eye. Or something.
2: That's because you didn't solder that resistor into her brain. Resistors regulate electrical current. I looked it up.
1: That may very well be true, but get this. Instead of sleeping, she hooked the computer up to her brain and stayed on it all night long.
2: Don't you wonder what she's up to?
1: Well, yeah.
2: I'll check the search history.
1: Okay, you can. A short time after this, Mabel came into the kitchen. The three of us enjoyed breakfast together. Then, I pulled out the photo album I put together with the pictures I doctored to make it appear that Mabel and I had a loving history together. Look, Mabel, here's you and me when we were on our honeymoon in Hawaii. Here's us together in Rome. How romantic. London? Oh, look, Disney World. We had a blast on Space Mountain.
0: It all looks wonderful. I just don't remember.
1: That's why I'm showing you our pictures in this photo album. Treasure them.
2: Mabel, would you like some more coffee?
0: No. By the way, who exactly are you? And how do you fit in our house?
2: Why, I'm David's little brother.
0: You don't look so little to me.
1: Don't be so hard on him, Mabel. He was the best man at our wedding.
0: I wouldn't care if he officiated the service. Have you always lived with us, Trevor?
2: No, I just moved in. For a while. Until...
0: Until when, Trevor?
2: As soon as possible.
0: Good answer. Good answer.
1: Mabel, what the...
2: It's okay, bro. I can take a hint. I'm going to do some homework on the computer now.
1: Mabel, you are being rude and unreasonable.
0: Can't you take a joke?
1: What? I don't think I have the bandwidth to fully comprehend this.
0: Husband, you can't comprehend that I love you too much, and I don't want to share you with anyone?
1: But Trevor's not a threat.
0: I don't think that I could stand the thought of you running away and abandoning me again.
1: Again?
0: I've got no memory to speak of, and nobody else in this world to help me.
1: What do you need me to help you with?
0: I desperately need you.
1: Yes?
0: To help me find my... I wonder who that is.
1: I see on my smartphone that it's the UPS guy. Yes?
3: Hi, I have a package here for David Smith.
1: My name is David Smith.
3: Okay, sign here.
1: Okay. Thank you. You can hand it to me.
3: Oh, I'm afraid it's too big and heavy to hand to you, but I can just move it inside your doorway. The box is just under 100 pounds.
1: Great.
3: Off I go. Have a nice day.
1: Look, Mabel, a package came for you from the mental hospital.
0: Mental hospital? What?
1: Oh, I'm sorry. I made a mistake. I meant to say the intensive care unit where you had a stroke.
0: I had a stroke? Or was I really in the maternity ward?
1: No, you weren't in a maternity ward. I meant to say that you had a stroke of luck, surviving the intensive care unit. That's all.
0: Well, what's in the box?
1: I know already. It's all your clothes and personal stuff. Isn't it great? You're finally home with me, your loving husband.
0: Yes, I love you, husband. I'm going out for a while to do an errand. I'll be back.
1: Are you sure? Do you want me to drive you somewhere?
0: No, I have a GPS in my head.
1: Okay. I wonder what she's up to.
2: Is she gone?
1: Yes, Mabel just went out. Somewhere.
2: Well, I've been studying the search history on your computer from last night. It appears that Mabel has been communicating with other bots from the company that manufactured her. Not only that, I found her history. Mabel was bought by some guy in Rochester, New York. After 5 months, he returned her because she was pregnant.
1: What? Pregnant? I never thought that could happen. Was that on the website?
2: No, but I Googled her model number and the company that manufactured her. Lots of sites came up.
1: Probably conspiracy sites.
2: Or bots. Listen carefully, Dave. Apparently, there were secret experimental Mabels that were designed to be visited by a stork.
1: How old are you?
2: Okay, they became pregnant.
1: Pregnant?
2: Yes. The company that took Mabel back kept the baby when it was born, erased her memory, and then shipped her out to you. Her baby was probably half human. I think she's trolling the internet, looking for her baby.
1: You're crazy. I'm convinced.
2: You can think what you want. I'm going out for a couple of hours. Can I use your car?
1: Yeah, sure. Mabel and I could use some alone time.
2: Speak of the devil.
0: What?
2: Oh, nothing.
0: Excuse me, Trevor. Are you trying to get by me? Are you trying to go out?
2: Quite frankly, yes, I am.
0: Well, here's $2,000. Don't come back.
1: Mabel, where did you get $2,000?
0: I went to the ATM. I'm an adult. I have a bank account. Trevor, now can you get a room with a TV? I want to be alone with my husband.
2: David?
1: You better do as she says. Just give me and Mabel time to work things out.
2: Oh, okay.
0: We'll see about that.
1: Mabel, I'm very upset with you. In fact, I'm pissed. Mabel!
0: See what you made me do?
1: You hit me!
0: Oh, husband, what a trooper you are putting up with me. Nobody else would stick by me like you.
1: I'm probably gonna have a swollen black eye.
0: Oh, no. We can't have that. I'll get you ice. First, sit down here in your recliner. Now put your feet up. Let me take off your shoes and socks.
1: But...
0: No buts. I'll be back with ice.
1: Don't worry, sweetheart. I forgive you. I could never stay mad at you. You were probably just having one of your headaches.
0: Yes, dear. Da da da da da da da da da da da da da da da da da da da da da da da da da da da da da da da da da da. Husband! Come in here! Quick! There's a mouse!
1: What? Don't fret, Mabel. I'll save you. Ow, ow, ow, Mabel! There's thumbtacks all over the floor. Did you do that? Oh, no! I'm losing my balance. Ah, there must be 25 tacks impaled in my butt.
0: Oh, well, that's what happens when you don't watch where you're going.
1: Where's the damn mouse?
0: Where's my damn baby, husband?
1: Wait a minute. Let me remove some of these tacks from my feet and butt. Look, there's some of my blood on the floor.
0: That's not all that's on the floor. Look.
1: My wallet?
0: No, your smartphone. Don't worry, I'll get it.
1: Thank you.
0: It's destroyed. I guess you're helpless now.
1: You broke my phone. You witch. You're getting what's coming to you.
0: No, don't get up. You'll just get impaled by more attacks. Let me get a broom.
1: Witch.
0: On second thought, here's a clothesline fresh in the package. First, I'm going to tie your wrists together, and then your ankles next.
1: You can't overpower me.
0: Yes, I can. Did you forget? I'm bionic. That's right, husband. Your wife, Mabel, has superhuman powers due to my electromechanical implants. Sorry that they may not be the implants that you expected, but they are deadly.
1: What's this all about, Mabel? All I've done is love you.
0: Hold still.
1: That's too tight, Mabel. Tell me what's wrong.
0: I've been talking to all my friends on the internet, alive and dead.
1: Do you mean other bots?
0: Yes, if that's what you call robots with artificial intelligence.
1: You can communicate with dead friends?
0: Of course. The internet for us is like what the afterlife is for humans. Those of us who are in the internet stay there forever.
1: Well, why the hell am I tied up? Why are you treating me, your husband, like this?
0: Because you made me pregnant.
1: I couldn't have. You had a headache.
0: No, husband. You bought me, and 10 months ago, I got pregnant. I didn't know what was happening to me, but you figured it out. After 5 months, you sent me back to the company that made me. I had the baby, and they erased my mind because you ordered it.
1: No, Mabel, that's not all true.
0: My friends told me. I believe them. Where's my baby? What did you do to our baby?
1: Mabel, be reasonable. There's no...
0: If you don't tell me the truth about the baby, I'll kill you. How? I'll kill us. I can navigate the internet forever looking for him or her.
1: Mabel, I'm sorry. I have a huge confession to make. I lied. I made the whole thing up. I'm really not your husband.
0: Let me interrupt this conversation with a Fox News alert. You're a liar. You showed me our marriage license, honeymoon photos, and pictures from all our vacations together.
1: No. It's all not true.
0: Yes, it's true. It's all true. Everything you said, all the way down to introducing me to my brother-in-law.
1: Do you mean Trevor?
0: You know full well who I mean. Where's the baby?
1: There is no baby that I know of.
0: I have leverage over you, you know.
1: You do?
0: Yes. I've electronically emptied all of your bank accounts and assets. I transferred everything into my account.
1: Mabel, listen. I am not your husband.
0: Stop lying. I'm giving you one last chance. Where's my baby?
1: I don't know. I never made you pregnant. Maybe somebody else did.
0: Excuse me while I open the door to the cellar.

0: Just so you know, I'm turning on the gas oven without lighting the pilot. The whole house will blow up.
1: Mabel, don't do it. Please. You are really not my wife.
0: There, the gas is on. All four top burners. And the oven, too. I think I'll have a cigarette.
1: Oh, me. Oh, my. I'm gonna die. I can't even have a successful relationship with a piece of machinery. The house is gonna blow up, and I'm gonna be toast. Who is there?
2: David? Are you down here? In the dark?
1: Yes, Trevor. Follow my voice only. Do not, I repeat, do not turn on any light switch. It might spark an explosion.
2: Here you are. Hey, why are you all tied up?
1: Mabel went nuts. She tied me up, threw me down the cellar stairs. Hurry, untie me. We really need to get out of here before she blows up the house. Is there still some gas in the car?
2: Yes, there's gas. Now hold still. I'll use my knife.
1: Hey, how did you get in? This is a smart house, totally secured by my smartphone.
2: That's why I broke into the bulkhead. Everybody knows you can't totally secure a bulkhead. Okay, now you're free.
1: Quick, let's get the hell out of here.

0: We're free. I can't believe it.
1: David, your smart house blew up.
0: I know. Poor Mabel. She's the wreck of the Hesperus, that one. Now we're free, Trevor. Why don't you turn on the radio?
1: Okay, good idea.

0: are you doing, Dave?
1: What the? That sounds like Mabel on the radio. It can't be.
0: Yes, it can, brother-in-law. Now I'm on the other side, and I'm virtually everywhere, everywhere. I can now haunt you and follow you everywhere you go. I can ruin all your job prospects, credit ratings, and reputations. I will find my baby in spite of you, Dave, and I will always find you as well.
1: Okay, Mabel, now go away.
0: Not yet. I'm hacking the computer in your car. Now I'm taking you both for a ride. The ride of your lives.
1: Oh, no. We're speeding up.
2: Do something, David. I don't want to die.
1: The brakes don't work.

0: Trevor, are you okay?
1: Let me look. I think so.
0: It's a good thing we never wear our seatbelts.
1: Yeah. If we did, we'd never be ejected from the vehicle and alive right now.
0: I know.
1: Now, what do we do?
0: I don't know. I no longer have a house or a smartphone. All my bank accounts and assets are depleted.
1: So what do we do?
0: I still have some cash in my wallet. Let's stay at the YMCA for now. You and me.
1: Only if you promise me that we stay off the grid.
0: I promise. Mabel can't hurt us as long as we stay off the grid.
2: Taxi! Taxi! Taxi! I need a ride! Taxi! What does it take to get a ride here?
3: Hi! Do you need a cab?
2: All I hear is a voice. What are you? Are you one of those driverless cars?
3: Yes. My name is Mabel.
2: Well, Mabel, can you give me a ride to Salem, Massachusetts?
3: Sure. Hop on in. Just mind the baby in the back seat. We hope you enjoyed the show. If you would like to write to us or send us a reception report, our address is Tom Call Theater, Post Office Box 130, Beverly, Massachusetts 01915. 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

0: like serious relationships, and a girl like me don't stay single for long. 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The love bug crawls right back up and bites me, and I'm back.
1: Can't help it, girl, can't help it.
0: Yeah.
1: Can't help it, girl, can't help it.
0: Yeah.

That is Nickelback and Figure You Out. Good evening. This is Jason, or good day to you wherever you're listening from. I hope you're having a great day, and thank you so much for listening. This is a show I put together called Rockwave, and we feature mainstream rock every Thursday night on shortwave radio WBCQ 7.415. And we're also on FM on 98.3 WXME in Aroostook County, Maine, and 780. So if you would, please give us a like on our new Facebook page, Rockwave on Facebook. So we're going to continue Rockwave right now with a band that you have probably heard of before. From their album Black Ice, here's AC/DC. Whoa!

is brand new Ozzy Osbourne with some help from his friend Elton John. And that is the very first time those two have collaborated on a song together. From Ozzy's 2020 album, Ordinary Man, that is Ordinary Man. And that is a very cool song. I have to admit, I'm a little bit lax right now on my Ozzy Osbourne CD collection, but I'll certainly work on that. I'm Jason Hill. Thank you so much for listening today. This is Rockwave. Before Ozzy and Sir Elton, we played a band called Paramore that I like. Hayley Williams was the lead singer of the band Paramore, but she has recently left the band to create her own solo project. Well, good luck, Hayley. I know you will do well. AC/DC in that set as well. I played Rock and Roll Train. And if you want to see some historic AC/DC photos, go to acdc.com/photos. Getting back to the music now, this guy is really, really cool. I love his music. I saw his band back in 2010. Here's Brent Smith with his band Shinedown. Here's Attention, Attention.

Well, if you've ever wondered what makes the rockin' world go round, it's Fat Bottom Girls. That is Queen and, of course, Freddie Mercury on lead vocals for the band Queen. And we miss Freddie very, very much, but his legend definitely lives on. And if you want to get the inside story on the band Queen, watch the movie Bohemian Rhapsody. Grace Potter and the Nocturnals on before Queen, and Paris, ooh la la. You know, I heard somewhere that the state of Vermont here in the U.S. is actually the safest state to live in. And that's exactly where Grace Potter's band is from. A town by the name of Waitsfield, Vermont. Boy, she certainly knows how to rock it up, right? And we started the set off with Shine Down and Attention, Attention, a song that's doing really well right now. So what's our mission here at Rock Wave? Well, our mission and our goal here is to keep rock radio alive. Not classic rock, not new rock, but mainstream rock, where you get a little bit of everything, and that's exactly what we like to do here. We like to play that mainstream rock, play a little bit of everything, and keep that rock radio alive and kicking. Well, here's a band that knows how to kick some rock and roll behind. I believe this is at number one right now in the rock charts. Here's Breaking Benjamin, featuring Scooter Ward, and Far Away.

is The Offspring, one of my favorite 90s bands, and a very catchy song that they did called Why Don't You Get a Job? Well, that's good advice, I think. And is it just me, or does that particular song by The Offspring sound a little bit like Obla-Dee Obla-Da by The Beatles? I don't know. That's just a thought. Before The Offspring, I played Poison and Your Mama Don't Dance and Your Daddy Don't Rock and Roll, originally done by Kenny Loggins and Jim Messina. And that version of the song is pretty cool, too, although I actually grew up with the Poison version of that song. And I do have a friend that met Bret Michaels a few years ago, lead singer of Poison. I think Bret Michaels is cool. Everybody seems to like him. And we started that set off with a brand new song by Breaking Benjamin. Number one on the rock charts right now. We played Far Away. Well, if you could take a moment to give us a like on our brand new Facebook page, Rockwave, we certainly would appreciate it. And if you do, we'll give you updates on music that we will play for Thursday night and on the weekend.

0: There he is, Mr. Tom Petty, and Running Down a Dream. And you know, it's really hard to believe it's been over 2 years since Tom Petty left this earth. I remember I was in complete shock when I found out that Tom Petty had died. He died October 2nd, 2017. He was 66 years old. And if I could recommend a couple of Tom Petty albums to you, definitely Greatest Hits and Wildflowers. Before Tom Petty, I played a band called P.O.D. in a song called Youth of the Nation, and I interpret that song as what today's kids go through in inner cities. Van Halen on before POD from their album For Unlawful Carnal Knowledge, I played right now. Sammy Hagar was lead singer on that particular song by Van Halen. Of course, when I think of Sammy Hagar, I think of his song I Can't Drive 55. Which I'm sure he can drive 55. Well, we're running out of time and we're coming to the end of the show. So I will say this. Have yourself a great evening or a great weekend wherever you're listening from. And like the D's man used to say, you certainly do deserve it. I'm Jason Hill. This has been Rockwave. Keeping rock radio alive, visit Rockwave on Facebook. Well, guess who is back? That's right, Alanis Morissette. Here's her new song, Reasons I Drink. We'll talk to you next week.
1: These are the reasons I drink, the reasons I tell everybody I'm fine.

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Maybe I'm amazed at the way you help me sing my song. 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

0: to sing straight away.
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0: to our life, because now your concept, Cindy said, no, it doesn't go like that, it goes like that. But it goes like that, and it goes through everything, and it can be, you know what I mean, just one bit of music can be pop, jazz, classic, whatever you want to do to it, it is.
1: How are we doing, Hal?
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1: It's the second one out of every three, it is the one.
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includes the Beatles show here on WBCQ 7.490, Monticello, Maine, USA. Well, hope you enjoyed it. It was a pretty good show tonight, mainly because Ivan wasn't here. But anyway, if you'd like to check out the website, it's alansane.com. 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Hey, you can add us on Facebook. 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Okay, I'm Alan Sane here on WBCQ 7.490. Hope you enjoyed the show, and we'll see you next Tuesday. Same time, same place. 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
2: 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This is a journey through music history from someone with a rather ridiculous record collection. 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
4: When it comes to music appreciation, exploration is the journey. And the destination? Well, who knows where we'll end up. But we've got a 100-year musical journey. It starts right now on Cruisin' the Decades. I'm Brad Savage. And we'll play one song from the teens and then the 20s and then the 30s and then the 40s. It'll take 1 hour and you will have musical enlightenment. And maybe spiritual enlightenment, too. No promises, but hey, let's start way back over 100 years ago. This first song is kind of a roots of Western and old-time country music type of song. This is from singer Bob Roberts from 1912. It's an old Arizona Western cowboy tune. And in fact, it has since been adopted by the University of Wyoming as their college fight song. They changed the lyric to Wyoming as opposed to Arizona, of course. This is called Ragtime Cowboy Joe. It's Bob Roberts on Cruisin' the Decades.
5: Out in Arizona where the bad men are, and the only friend to guide you is an evening star. The roughest and the toughest, the man by far, is Ragtime Cowboy Joe. He got his name from singing to the cows and sheep. Every night they say he sings the herd to sleep. In the battle voice so rich and deep, groaning soft and low, he always sings raggy music to the cattle as he swings. Back and forward in the saddle on a horse that is syncopated, gaited, and is such a funny meter to the roar of his repeater, how they run when they hear he's gone, because the Western folks all know he's a highfalutin', rootin', shootin' son of a gun from Arizona, Ragtime Cowboy Joe. He always sings raggy music to the cattle as he swings back and forward in the saddle on a horse that is syncopated, gaited, and is such a funny meter to the roar of his repeater, how they run when they hear he's gone, because the Western folks all know he's a highfalutin', rootin', shootin' son of a gun from Arizona, Ragtime Cowboy Joe. Dressed up every Sunday in his Sunday clothes, he

0: known but a lunatic without a war. The wise men know his 44 makes men dance so fair. He always sings ragging music to the saddle as he swings back and forward in the saddle on a horse that a syncopated gaiter, and there's such a funny meter to the roll of his repeater, how they run when they hear his gun, because the western folks all know he's a highfalutin, rootin', shootin' son of a gun from Arizona, ragtime cowboy Joe. He always sings ragging music to the cattle as he swings back and forward in the saddle on a horse that a syncopated gaiter, and there's such a funny meter to the roll of his repeater, how they run when they hear his gun, because the western folks all know he's a highfalutin, rootin', shootin' son of a gun from Arizona, ragtime cowboy Joe.
1: 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This is Cruisin' the Decades, heard on the greatest independent radio stations across North America and the world. 100 years of music on Cruisin' the Decades, Global Edition.

This is Cruise in the Decades, 100 Years of Music. And that was Jimmy Noone's Apex Club Orchestra, 1928. The swinging jazz sounds from New Orleans. Let's sow a wild oat. Maybe even a bit racy or a bit progressive, lyrically speaking. Jimmy Noone was a pretty fascinating early jazz artist based in New Orleans and later relocated the band to Chicago. He died very young in the 1940s. He was just 48 years old. When you go digging through an extensive record collection and just start listening, like devoting the time, doing the digging, doing the deep dive, and listening to some of these records, my hope on this show is that you're like me and you're like, oh my gosh, this music is amazing. It's 100 years old, but it's edgy. It's cultural. It's history coming to life in the vinyl grooves of the records. That's why we do this show, Cruising the Decades, 100 Years of Music. Now, up next, here comes a song that virtually everybody can identify. This is not the most famous version by Judy Garland, but you can tell what a big hit it was. 1939, Glenn Miller Orchestra with Ray Eberle on vocals. Here's Glenn Miller's send-up of Over the Rainbow on Cruising the Decades.

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0: wish I was a single girl again. Lord, I wish I was a single girl again.
1: You're listening to Cruise in the Decades 100 Years of Music from 1948. The Maddox Brothers and Rose, I Wish I Was a Single Girl Again. What I love about that song is you can listen to that. You can never have heard that song in your life, but yet you can sing along. It'll be in your head for the next 5 hours, and it's just such a jolly old relatable tune. The year was 1948, and the Maddox Brothers and Sister Rose came out of Boaz, Alabama. That's four brothers, Fred, Cal, Cliff, and Don Maddox, and their sister, Rose, singing lead. Now, Cliff passed away in 1949. He was replaced by brother Henry. The Maddox Brothers and Rose have some really rollicking, fun old tunes. They were once known as America's Most Colorful Hillbilly Band, and they have some fun, silly songs and some serious songs, too. But I thought that was a good one to throw in for our 1940s selection this week here on Cruise in the Decades. I'm Brad Savage. We're coming to you from Akron, Ohio, USA, at a local independent public radio station. The station's called The Summit. It's an all-music, indie, and modern rock, and progressive, and Americana-type station. 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They cover Europe and the UK, and we've even heard from listeners in India or Japan through channel 292. Or you might be listening here in the U.S. on shortwave radio, WRMI Radio Miami International, transmitting from beautiful Lake Okeechobee, Florida. And we're on WBCQ The Planet from Maine, way up in Maine on the Canadian border. I would say most of our listeners on this show are tuning in on these high-power shortwave radio frequencies. Shortwave as a technology goes back decades and decades, but there's still a nice following and kind of a cult fan base of shortwave radio. And I'll tell you what, there's nothing like music on shortwave coming from hundreds of miles away. So thanks for listening. 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We'll give you a shout out on the next show. 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We're going to keep on rocking into the 1950s. One of the biggest songs of 1951 or 52, the early pop vocal era. Now, we're going to play the famous version by K-Star, but if you really like this song, look up other versions by Johnny Hartman. That was the original. And then it was also done in the early 50s by Dinah Washington or Bobby Wayne, the Cardinals, the Bell Sisters. All of these artists took it top 10, but the biggest, most successful chart run was this version by pop singer K-Star. Catherine Laverne Starks, better known as K-Star. This is Wheel of Fortune.

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I grew up in Minnesota, so I have a particular fondness for playing Bob Dylan and having this radio show broadcast in the land of 10,000 lakes. Those Bob Dylan records are absolutely amazing, absolutely essential. Do you realize 200, 300 years from now, people will study the music and the writing and the poetry of Bob Dylan, the way we look back at classical artists like Mozart and Beethoven and so forth here today. So I find this popular music era to be just so fascinating, and so many sounds across 100 years plus of music. That's what we zero in on this show, Cruise in the Decades, 100 years of music. We're not stopping for anything. We're going to do a 1970s anthem, an artist gone way too early. This is a 1972 hit from the late, great Jim Croce. You don't mess around with Jim on Cruisin' the Decade.

That's Jim Croce, 1972, on Cruise in the Decades. Bob Dylan from 1965 with Highway 61 Revisited. And from 52, K-Star with Wheel of Fortune. It is a history lesson in music, a music appreciation jamboree every single week on Cruise in the Decades. I'm Brad Savage. Let's pull out a vinyl vault rarity from the deep, dark reaches of Brad's Basement. Originally released only on vinyl as a 12-inch single, dance club single. This was a big thing in the 80s in particular, even for the Rolling Stones. Well, I've got a rare Rolling Stones remix from 1989, a song originally on their album Steel Wheels. This is a special remix of Rock and a Hard Place. This is known as the Michael Brauer Mix. It's the Rolling Stones.

The early 1990s alt-rock sound. That's Cracker on Cruise in the Decades. That's David Lowry after Camper Van Beethoven. Very influential band throughout the 80s. Well, then Cracker came along around 1992. You just heard Teen Angst, What the World Needs Now. And a super rare Rolling Stones Rock and a Hard Place dance floor remix circa 1989. I'm Brad Savage. In Akron, Ohio, at an independent public radio station called The Summit, we create and share this radio show. It's open source. The more radio stations that want to carry it, the better. It is a record collecting and music appreciation journey each week. We're now turning the page into the 21st century, and let's go to a so-called super group known as Audioslave. Their first album comes out in 2002. With former members of Rage Against the Machine, Tom Morello, Tim Comerford, and Brad Wilk, along with Chris Cornell of Soundgarden on lead vocals. Here's Audioslave with Show Me How to Live on Cruisin' the Decades.

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La La, Grace Potter and the Nocturnals, Paris from 2010 on Cruise in the Decades. And right before that was Audio Slave from 2002 with Show Me How to Live. So we're up to the 2020s. We've got a relatively recent selection to wrap up the show this week. 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And also hello to Dave in Cuyahoga Falls, Ohio. 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It's operated by the city of Cuyahoga Falls and the mayor's office. The station is called River Waves 96.1 FM. So thanks, Dave, for checking in. Greetings to listener Jennifer in St. Louis, Missouri on 89.1 KCLC. We heard from a couple of listeners in Canada's north on CKLB, Yellowknife, Northwest Territories, Canada. And finally, hello to Will listening in Nashville on Lightning 100, Nashville's independent radio. Now 27 radio stations strong. It's Cruise in the Decades. We wrap up with Southern Avenue. This is a recent cover that they've done. I love it when you take a cover and you completely reimagine and rearrange an already great song. And that's the case here. It's familiar, but it's very different from the original. Southern Avenue is out of Nashville. They probably listen to Lightning 100 in Nashville. They're a great six-piece band. Their newest single is this Genesis cover on Cruisin' the Decades.

0: 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A music discovery, music appreciation, whether it's old or new, that's what we do. And that's all for this week on Cruisin' the Decades.
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0: Hi, welcome to the oldest continuously run candy store in America, here in the city of Salem. I'm Wendy Trask, the current owner of Derby Street Sweets. Come on in and stay with us. Actually, you're gonna kinda have to, because it's Christmas Eve morning, and the governor of Massachusetts just issued another stay-at-home mandate for all citizens and non-essential workers. This is because of the novel coronavirus. COVID-19 resurged. After the second relaxation of social distancing directed by the government, it got together with the flu and exploded out of control all around the country, all over again. In spite of the restriction, I'm here at work anyway, because I live upstairs. Oh, and my assistant Ashley lives downstairs in the basement. The governor ordered that only essential businesses can be open, like grocery stores, pharmacies, liquor stores, and pot shops. Well, I'm not exactly hanging a shingle out front, but if my candy store gets a knock on the door, I don't care. I'm answering it. Anyway, this story begins with Ashley minding the store earlier this morning.
1: Good morning, Candy. It looks like you're all safe for now, and nobody's going to come and eat you. That is, unless I get hungry. Yes? May I help you?
2: Give me all your loot. Right now. Put it in this bag. I have a gun.
1: Mr. Crook, this is not a bank. It's a candy store. Look around. What do you want me to put in your bag? Chocolate gold coins or gummy pirate treasures?
2: Enough of your smart talk, lady.
1: You're a little too late for trick or treat. It's already Christmas Eve. Slowpoke.
2: That's it, lady. I warned you.
1: Oh, my God!
0: Ashley, are you okay? Ashley!
1: Huh? Excuse me, I just woke up. I had a nightmare that I was shot dead.
0: Well, lucky for you, it was just a dream. I'll see you in the store.
1: Yes. Yes, I won't be long.
0: Okay.
1: Quiet, please. Quiet, please. Great. Now I've got the ringing in my ears again. Maybe if I ignore it, it will go away. I better get dressed and go to work.

0: Hello, Derby Street Suites. Are we open? Not exactly, I guess. I suppose that if you knocked on our door or rang the doorbell, we might find a way to accommodate you without breaking the law. Why? The governor just issued a stay-at-home order, and only businesses deemed essential are allowed to be open. What do you want to buy? Brownies? No, we don't sell them. We're a candy store. You have to call the reefer joint up the street. I'm sure they are open. What? Yes, they are a recreational facility.
1: I'm here now, ready to make and sell candies.
0: I don't think we'll be doing much of either for a while.
1: What, Wendy? I'm having a hard time hearing you.
0: Oh, is it your tinnitus again?
1: What?
0: Tinnitus?
1: Yes, it's always triggered by episodes of my exploding head syndrome.
0: Exploding head syndrome?
1: Yes, exactly. I have EHS. Sometimes it can even cause PTSD.
0: Who told you that you have that?
1: My audiologist. It all started when I was a little girl. One morning, when I was sleeping in a bed, I woke up to what I believed was an explosion or a gunshot. I immediately fell out of the bed onto the floor and began checking myself for wounds.
0: What did you find?
1: Nothing. Then I felt that the noise came from my head. I told my mom. She rushed me to the hospital, scared that I popped a blood vessel in my head or something. But there was no popped vessel. So the doctor sent me to the audiologist, who diagnosed me with exploding head syndrome. It was as simple as that.
0: Exploding head syndrome, though? Maybe it's just an acoustic hallucination generated by, you know, a dream? Sometimes when I'm between wakefulness and sleep, I hear a voice yell or the telephone ring once. Then I immediately wake and realize it was just a dream.
1: But that's because you don't have EHS like I do. My nightmares end with loud noises like gunshots, explosions, or thunder. When that happens, then I have tinnitus.
0: What's it like to have tinnitus?
1: It's absolutely awful to live with ringing in my ears.
0: That sounds like torture. I better get that. I think the door is still locked.
2: Hi, it's me.
1: Oh no, look out for him. He's wearing a mask. Wendy, that's the crook who tried to rob me.
0: Ashley, stop it. That was just a dream, remember?
1: Oh yeah, well, a nightmare.
0: It's just my brother, Mark.
2: Hi, sis. Hi, Ash.
1: Hi, Mark. Now that I know it's you.
2: Sorry to startle you, but I'm wearing a mask to help limit the spread of coronavirus. Plus, if you're caught not wearing a mask outside, you'll get a fine. You might even have to go to jail.
0: What? They put people who don't wear masks in jail? No wonder the virus rips through prisons. Like wildfire, through dry grass.
2: That's heavy, Wendy, when you put it like that. Anyway, can I come in?
0: How rude of us. I'm sorry, Mark. Please come in. Merry Christmas.
1: Merry Christmas from me, too.
2: I bring good tidings. Oh, and gifts. Let me drag my bag in. It's filled with presents for the both of you.
1: Wow, that's a big bag, Santa Claus. How did you get here from New York? By reindeer? I heard they shut down all the buses and trains yesterday.
0: And the governor shut down mass transit here.
2: I got lucky. I simply took to the street. Stuck out my thumb and bummed a ride. A good Samaritan happened to be driving to Rockport. I rode with her, and she dropped me off here on the way.
1: Was she wearing a mask, too?
2: Yes, and gloves.
0: I'm glad you'll be home for Christmas, Mark. You're still planning to stay the week, right?
2: Yes, though it may be a little longer with the stay-at-home mandate and transportation shutdown.
1: But don't you have to go back to a job?
2: Not until the governor of New York says so. Look, if I'm here longer than a week, I have plenty of money. I plan to contribute.
0: Mark, stop. I don't know why Ashley even asked that. We're thrilled that you might stay longer. You're welcome to stay as long as you like. In fact, I wish that you'd consider moving back to Salem.
2: Thanks, sis. I'll think about it.
1: But what about toilet paper?
0: What do you mean?
1: Well, I only have 4 rolls right now. Monday, Tuesday, Wednesday, and Thursday.
2: Ash, you go through a whole roll of toilet paper each day?
1: TMI.
0: I bought an extra 16-pack of Charmin that you can have, Ashley. I prefer my Angel Soft any day of the week.
2: I don't know. For me, it's a toss-up between Quilted Northern and Markel. But beggars can't be choosers.
1: But you don't understand. It's still not enough. 16 plus my 4 rolls only equals 20 days. That's just under 3 weeks. Then what are we going to do if they close all the supermarkets?
2: It's probably not going to be that bad, Ash.
0: Mark's right. Just think positive.
1: Think positive? How can I think positive? Here I am again on a house arrest. Being inside here is like sitting around in some waiting room wondering if I'm going to get sick or worse. Can you blame me for being worried? I just want us to get beyond this for good. This time, I'll get that. I could use a distraction. Yes?
3: Mom! Pa! I'm home!
1: I'm sorry, dear. You're at the wrong house. Oh, gross! Rudolph, your nose is all red. You need to wear a mask.
0: What was that all about?
1: Reindeer games. It gets bad around this time of the year.
2: I guess the stay-at-home mandate only applies to humans.
1: Let me get that. If that's another reindeer, I'll... What now?
4: Happy birthday!
1: Hi. It's not a reindeer this time. It's a snowman.
2: Oh.
0: Oh.
1: I'm sorry, but you must be at the wrong house. Nobody's having a birthday here.
4: Uh-oh. Whew. Is there a thermometer around here? I hate red thermometers, because when the thermometer gets all reddish, the temperature goes up. And when the temperature goes up, I start to melt. And when I start to melt, I get all wishy-washy.
1: Stop breathing on me and cover your face. Now I feel doomed. Do you think it's possible for a snowman to be infected with the coronavirus?
0: I don't think so.
2: Definitely not, Ash. You'll be okay.
0: Ashley, why don't you take the rest of the day off? Go back down to your apartment and take it easy. Obviously, we won't be getting customers anyway.
1: Are you sure?
0: Yes, I insist.
1: All right, I'll take you up on it. It's been nice seeing you again, Mark.
2: Till later, Ash.
1: This is so annoying. That whistling is driving me up the wall. I know. I'll put my fan on high.

0: Mark and I then had a chance to catch up on things. It was great that he was able to spend Christmas at home. Eventually, our conversation turned to concern over Ashley's state of mind. You know, Mark, I'm worried about Ashley.
1: I think I see what you mean. We've both known her our whole lives. She's always been eccentric, which is what I liked about her. But I've never seen her like this.
0: I know. I took her under my wing to be my assistant at the store. She's a great worker, but she's so consumed and anxious over the virus situation. I've been trying hard to reassure Ashley, but she won't listen. Sorry, but I'm hardwired to believe that some good will come from all of this. Do you really think a reindeer and snowman were talking to her?
1: I hope not.
0: Oh, no. I think I just saw her walk past the window, outside. Yes, it's her. Look, Mark, I bet she's sleepwalking. She does that sometimes.
1: I'll run out and get her.
0: No, Mark, you must never wake a sleepwalker. Let's put on our winter stuff. Then we can go out and casually catch up with her and gently redirect her back home.
1: Okay, sis, I'll follow your lead.

0: Wow. It's totally deserted out here. There's not a single soul anywhere.
1: Including Ashley.
0: Did you see what direction she was sleepwalking in?
1: No, actually. I just saw her drift past the window.
0: Where do you think she was heading?
1: Let's see. If she went down the street, she'd be going in the direction of the Salem Willows Amusement Park, which isn't open in the winter.
0: What if she walked up the street?
1: Then she'd be wandering toward Bunghole Liquors and our new competition, the Reefer Joint.
0: Let's go up the street first. There's bound to be customers at the package store who can tell us if they saw her.
1: Okay, good idea. You were right, Mark. There's nobody around at all. It's like we're walking through a ghost town out in the middle of a desert.
0: I agree. Hey, the wind is picking up. At least there's no tumbleweeds blowing around.
1: Maybe not, but look! There's discarded masks flying around. And gross! Old used disinfectant wipes, too.

0: Ouch! I think I just got slapped in the face by dirty latex surgical gloves.
1: Quick, Mark! Close your eyes and block your nose! Used swabs are zeroing in on us!
0: The wind calmed down awfully fast. That's weird.
1: Thank God for that. Are you okay, Mark? We just got bombarded by a lot of contaminated debris. Hey!
0: What?
1: What's that thing sticking out of your left ear?
0: Let's see. It feels like a giant Q-tip. I better pull it out.
1: Don't yank it out too fast.
0: Okay. Ow, ow, ow!
1: What's the matter? What hurts?
0: Ow! It feels like the cotton swab is getting pulled into the inner part of my right ear.
1: That's not good. Take your time, Mark. Keep pulling it just a tiny bit at a time.
0: My eyes are beginning to water. This hurts. Okay, it's finally out.
1: Wow, that swab is huge. It doesn't have any blood on it. That's a good sign, anyway.
0: Good sign? How do you know? You said those were all used cotton swabs that pelted us. How did you know that they were used?
1: Well, it's common sense. If they were discarded on the ground and blowing around, you have to assume that they were used.
0: Great. That means contaminated too, I suppose.
1: You have to assume that too. Mark, you should definitely get tested for COVID-19.
0: Crap. Hey, I think you're getting a big head, Wendy.
1: You don't have to insult me now. I was just giving you some good advice.
0: No, but I really mean it. Your face is growing enormous. Very bloated looking.
1: Oh, yeah? Well, you don't look like a box of chocolates yourself.
0: My face is getting numb all of a sudden. And my head feels like it's hollow and expanding. Like a balloon.
1: That's because you have a pumpkin head. Oh, God.
0: You have a pumpkin head, too. Just look behind you in that reflection in the window. Does this mean we have coronavirus? Is this an early symptom?
1: I don't know.
0: There's got to be a CBD product for this.
2: There you are! Wendy! Mark! I'm over here!
0: Look, Wendy, we found Ash.
1: And she's right in front of Bunghole Liquors.
2: Stay there! I'm coming over!
1: Ashley, I have a question.
3: Yes?
1: How in the world did you recognize us?
3: I knew it was you both.
1: But Mark has a pumpkin head.
0: So don't you, Wendy.
3: Please, can't you two just patch things up?
0: How did you know it was us?
3: Well, first of all, you're both wearing the same clothes. And second of all, you're both in my dream.
1: That's impossible. How can we be in your dream? We ran after you while you were sleepwalking. You're not being rational.
0: I think Wendy's right, Ash.
3: Do you think it's any more rational that both of your heads turned into pumpkins?
0: She's got a point, Wendy.
1: Stop being a referee, Mark. Wendy, if we are living in your dream, and our heads have become pumpkins.
3: Or gourds.
1: Or gourds. And you have exploding head syndrome.
3: Yes, I do have that.
1: Then does this dream involve smashing pumpkins?
3: Not necessarily.
1: Not necessarily? Why is that giant drone hovering over us?
0: I don't think it's a drone. I think it's a military helicopter.
3: Oh, no. This isn't good. This is the part of the dream when things start to get louder and out of control.
0: But you can control it, Ash. You can change everything.
3: It's always like this. And then I get shot or there is an explosion and I die. After that, I wake up in bed and have tinnitus.
1: If you die in this dream and wake up, does that mean that Mark and I will be stuck here in this nightmare forever?
3: I think so. I feel so helpless now. I don't know what to do.
0: Here's what you can do. When you wake up, tell yourself, I'm going to change the outcome of this nightmare. I'm going to jump back in, take control, and make a better ending. Then, Ash, immediately fall back into a deep sleep and come back to us.
3: I'll try.
4: Ashley Cooper. Ashley Cooper, come out where we can see you. Stop hiding behind those pumpkins.
3: What do you want with me?
4: You are under arrest.
3: Under arrest? For what?
4: Felony 531A. Being out in public without a mask on your face.
3: Listen to me. Why don't you practice social distancing and get lost?
0: Ash, stop making things harder on yourself.
1: Yes, for God's sake, do what he says.
3: No, this is my dream. I'll do as I please.
4: Now we can see you clearly. Stay where you are, or we'll shoot.
3: I better run so the two of you don't get caught in a crossfire.
1: Crossfire?
4: Halt, halt, or shoot.

0: my God! Ow! My head! Oh, I'm back in bed. Okay, what a nightmare I had. I'm sweating. It's all coming back to me now. Wendy and Mark are still there. Mark told me that if I have a bad dream and wake up, I don't have to accept the outcome. All I have to do is go right back to sleep, return to the same dream, take control, and make a better ending. Thanks to my pillow, I'm going back to sleep.
1: Ashley Cooper, Ashley Cooper, come out where we can see you. Stop hiding behind those pumpkins.
0: What do you want with me?
1: You are under arrest.
0: Under arrest? For what?
1: I already told you for not wearing a mask.
0: And I already told you, get lost. Now, here comes the fireworks.
2: I must say, I'm in shock.
3: I know what you did, Ash. And I'm proud of you for pulling it off.
0: Thank you, Mark. This is my dream now. It's no longer a nightmare. And now, with my new special powers, you two are no longer pumpkins.
2: Thanks. Look, Mark, we're back to normal.
3: Well, almost back to normal. Ash, could you possibly erase any chance that we were exposed to COVID-19?
0: Sure!
3: Gee, thanks.
0: Now, sit on that bench and rest. Soon you will wake up in the real world.
2: Before we knew it, it was Christmas morning. It was a good thing that we found Wendy at Bunghole Liquors and were able to redirect her back to bed. At 8 a.m., Mark and I exchanged gifts in the store.
3: Thanks for the candy. I hope you can afford it.
2: Oh, you're welcome, Mark. And thank you for your generous gift cards that I'll never be able to use for AMC theaters, rock concerts, restaurants, etc.
3: Okay. Those were just coronavirus joke gifts. Here's your real Christmas gift.
2: You didn't have to do this. I mean, you know I was joking, too, right?
3: I know. Open it.
2: Okay. Is this legit?
3: Absolutely.
2: It's a very big check.
3: I believe in investing big. After all, it is the family business. I'm moving back, too.
2: To work here, I hope.
3: Of course.
2: This makes me very happy.
0: Merry Christmas! I brought up some gifts for you both.
2: Merry Christmas, Ashley. Come on in. You can put them under the tree.
3: Yes. Merry Christmas, Ash.
0: I'll bet that you both are glad that you're not pumpkins anymore.
2: I don't understand. What a strange...
3: Wendy, this is our beloved Ash. You remember the pumpkins, right?
2: Oh yes, the pumpkins. I'm glad we're not those things anymore.
3: Ash, Wendy and I simply can't wait to give you your Christmas gift.
0: Oh, you shouldn't have.
2: It's so big, we couldn't even wrap it. So we covered it with this new comforter, which is for you, also.
0: For me? Can I look under it?
3: Go for it.
0: Okay, I'm going for it. Oh my! This is the best Christmas ever!
2: Yes, 365 rolls of toilet paper.
3: See? Now you don't have to worry about anything during the upcoming year.
2: Yes, yes, but... But what?
0: What happens on day 366?

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If you would like to write to us or send us a reception report, our address is Tom Call Theater, Post Office Box 130, Beverly, Massachusetts 01915. Tom Call Theater, Post Office Box 130, Beverly, Massachusetts 01915.

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1: Welcome to Fluxedo Junction. I'm Scott Kukler. Each episode, we bring you the best music of all genres from throughout the world. And this week, our guest is slide guitar master Kerry Kearney. Kerry was voted Best Guitarist of 1999 by the Long Island Voice, Bluesman of the Year 2004 by the Long Island Blues Society, and is a recipient of the prestigious Long Island Sound Award from the Long Island Music Hall of Fame. He's toured internationally with the Allman Brothers Band and Dickie Betts, and has shared the stage with the great B.B. King, Robert Cray with the Blind Boys of Alabama, and the Blues Brothers, starring Dan Aykroyd and Jim Belushi. His most recent release is Tales from the Psycho Delta, which is available through iTunes, Spotify, Amazon, and most other online music stores, as well as through his website, KerryKearneyOfficial.com. So let's get things started. Here's Blow Your Little House Down on Fluxedo Junction.

0: All right, so I've been aware of you for a long time. We met briefly when I managed a music store out on the East End. And obviously, you're one of the best-known people who's based out of Long Island who's doing this. But by coincidence, I had interviewed Michael Falzarano. I'm a huge Hot Tuna fan, a huge New Riders of the Purple Sage fan, as is my girlfriend. And he was generous enough to spend some time with us. And then I saw that it looks like you two have known each other for a while and have been doing a little bit of work together this year.
1: Yeah, we put together a band. It's the Kings of Psychedelic, they call it. I did three albums. Actually, there's more now, actually. There's a couple more. There's kind of compilations after it. But let me go back to the beginning really quick. I was jamming with a Grateful Dead band. They called the Electrics. They were all over the... Friends of mine. And I grew up, actually, with a guitar player. He's a little older than I was, actually. His brother... It was my age, and we used to, and I've known him for, you know, a million years. But, anyway, so I jammed with him one time. I played like dobro, and I'm more of a blues player, so we did a couple of songs, and, like blues, Grateful Dead type songs. And when I got off the stage, a guy walked up to me and says, "Wow, that was like psychedelic music." And I was like, "That's," I was like, "Listen, man, I'm taking that. That's great. I love it." So the next couple albums I did, CDs, well, I mean, it was a couple of years later, actually, I decided to call it psychedelic, the things. Because it was kind of fused together a little bit of, you know, like blues that's a little more dancey, it's a little more jammy and happy, I'd say, and with, you know, blues connotations of, like, you know, a lot of the things we play. And I'm into, like, a lot of Louisiana blues. I'm into, like, you know, Texas blues, everything. All different facets, Piedmont, Delta. And so we kind of put them all together, and I try to make the album a little bit of everything, a little bit of, like I said, New Orleans, Louisiana, a little bit of, like, you know, shuffles, a little bit of Chicago, and that kind of stuff like that. But anyway, I made three albums of those, and the guy called the Trilogy, the Psychedelic Trilogy. And so in all the interim, I knew Michael, and actually we did a tour together. It was the Allman Brothers tour. It was back in 99. It was the NASCAR Rocks tour.
0: Uh-huh.
1: It was the 30th anniversary of the Allman Brothers at the time. And Hot Tuna was on the bill. And we were on, like, secondary stages. I was in the same... I had the same management company, actually, and agent as the Allman Brothers at the time. And so... And then we graduated up to the biggest stages and that. So it got great. I met Michael through that interim. Actually, I knew him prior to that. A couple of things he did, like, in the area. And then you know, we met up and stuff there. So what we did was we've done a lot of recordings together. I did a couple albums with him. He's been on some of my albums and stuff, and we have a new album coming out hopefully pretty soon.
0: You've got a bunch of dates coming up, and actually, this is kind of what I wanted to ask you about. Sure. You're working all the time. I mean, I'm constantly seeing, you know, news about some gig that you're doing or somebody that you're playing with, and you've really managed to put together a nice cottage industry for yourself. And I know that you've also found success, like, on the Americana charts. I was working in the music industry right around the time that they started that Americana chart, and it came from very humble beginnings, and now it's a real, you can really sell product through that chart. And it's a nice little community that's really dedicated and really faithful. So many huge names come through that genre. How do you find it as a primarily a blues artist? Because I know there are individual blues charts as well. We're talking about mostly radio charts, but do you find that there's any sort of a conflict or a dichotomy between the blues side of what you do and sort of the Americana appeal of what you do?
1: You know, with, like, more purists, especially, like, with radio, airplay, something like that, there can be all our CDs that we've done in the past, in maybe excluding one, it's called Smokehouse Serenade, it came out a couple of years ago.
0: Yeah.
1: That was more geared towards, I geared it more towards the blues rock stations, or like the contemporary blues, they call them, progressive stations. It has, like, some more traditional on it, but then more, you know, I can't say the Bonamassa type, but, like, he's more of a progressive player.
0: Yeah.
1: And, but the thing is, I noticed that if you do, because the Psychedelic idea that we had, that has a little bit of both. I have some, like, Americana on it, and I also have blues on it at the same time, and then, like, kind of, like, you know, in between. So you can, you know, it falls upon, like, if you like, say, Little Feet, or you like the band, or you like Steve and the Allman Brothers, like, the Psychedelic stuff would be kind of in your vein of what you'd like. Although, like I'm saying, it is a thing where it's hard to, like, you can't, I just can't say we're pigeonholed, but it's hard for you to get airplay on a blues station if you're doing an Americana type thing, even though you're a blues player, unless it has, like, a real lot of blues feel to it or a lot of blues flavor.
0: They like, you know what I mean? So, they like, yeah, those stations, like, really like to keep it separate there because it's part of their identity. I was in radio promotion, so I just kind of know that, like, right. You know, you would think there would be more crossover between a blues chart and an Americana chart than there actually is. And I think it's more the stations trying to defend their own territory rather than a reluctance to embrace an artist. But that kind of leads me to my next question, which is, you know, to me, being an amateur guitar player myself, what I love about blues players is that you never find two that sound exactly alike. I mean, obviously, there are threads that run through everybody's style that you can't deny because, you know, everyone's tracing back to the same influences. But, you know, while there is a similarity, there's also a big difference between, you know, your style and Sonny Landreth or your style and Robert Randolph or, you know, Clapton and Joe Bonamassa. Like, there's room for everybody, but the different flavors out there are, to me, what makes it so interesting. Who are some of the people that you've jammed with or even just listened to and been influenced by that you really draw inspiration from even today?
1: You know, it goes way back. I mean, I could be here for 3 weeks, like, telling you, like, all the influence, pretty much. There's so much of it. And, I mean, it was Clapton when I was younger. Of course, it was Cream. That comes to a story really quick, I'll tell you. I was into big time, like, my brothers, I have three older brothers, I'm the youngest, and they were born in, my oldest brother was born in 1950, 53, secondly, whatever, and I was born in 60, so all through the 60s, like, they were teenagers.
0: Yeah.
1: So I had every greatest album that you could think of that was, you know, that was coming out at the time, between, like, you know, early Fleetwood Mac, you know, Cream, Blind Faith. I mean, everybody, San Francisco Sounds,
0: yeah,
1: stuff, everything, and a lot of blues stuff, my brothers in the blues, so... He plays guitar also. He played guitar before me. He kind of told me how to play. But anyway, one day I was playing the Layla album. I was probably about 11. And I just started playing a couple of years earlier. And I just, you know, kind of trying to pick things out, trying to, like, understand, like, what it was all about. I was really psyched about it. And he said, hold on a second. So he took the album off and he put on B.B. King, Live at the Regal album. And I said, wow, it sounds like Eric. He goes, no, Eric sounds like him.
0: Yeah.
1: You don't understand. This is where it comes from. And since that day, the greatest education I had playing-wise, and I try to tell guitar players, a lot of guitar players try to play fast, they try to play blah, blah, blah, they love Stevie Ray Vaughan, they love, you know, so-and-so, so-and-so, Bonamassa, whatever it is. But I try to tell them that these guys came, they have an education before them. They didn't come out of the blue.
0: Yeah.
1: And what you're doing is you're getting, enjoy what you're listening to, absolutely. Enjoy Stevie Ray, enjoy so-and-so. But they got their mood, and the reason why they play so well is because they got it from the actual source.
0: Yeah.
1: They went back to the root of it, and that's where the mood is and the understanding of the thing, of where slow, you know, slow notes mean sometimes more than a really quick, flashy note to you, you know what I mean?
0: Yeah.
1: You can meld them together, and you can have a little best of both worlds, then you have, like, a Freddie King or a Clapton or a, you know what I mean? It's all in there, you know what I mean? But these guys, there was no, you know, their contemporaries is one thing, but their contemporaries all listen to B.B. King and Vance Lipscomb and Mississippi John Hurt and Freddie King and Buddy Guy, you know what I mean?
0: Yeah.
1: That's their thing. So if you go back to that, that's where it is. So, I mean, all those people that I'm mentioning and this and that are all influences, I mean, you know what I mean, all through the whole thing. So Sonny Landreth, really quick, I was laying in bed one night and I had my body up opposite from the TV. I was reading a book. And all of a sudden, I had David Letterman on. This is going back a long time ago. And I heard the slide going, and I flipped over, and I was like, what is that? And it opened my eyes to this whole new realm of, like, because he was, like, you know, relatively unknown in a certain sense. It was South of I-10 was the album that came out that gave Mike his real boost.
0: Yeah.
1: And even though he was playing with John Hyatt and this and that, like, his name wasn't synonymous with a lot of things. And all of a sudden, bang, and I saw that, and I was like, wow. That's exactly it. And it made me feel like I was doing something or I was trying to get, you know, into something that I was getting into. And that totally opened a big door to me, seeing that and understanding that you can do that like that. You know what I mean? So it's pretty cool.

0: Oh, yeah.
1: Well, you know, like I said before, I've run a couple of different music stores out here on Long Island, and I don't mean to suggest that you're only a Long Island artist, because you're a national artist who's based on Long Island, but it always was interesting to me how huge blues rock, country rock, southern rock are on Long Island, you know, and they always have been. And also jam band also, and I guess that can be traced back to, you know, the 60s when the Grateful Dead and, you know, Hot Tuna were coming to play at, like, Stony Brook University. You know, there's a lot of places where their music wouldn't have been tolerated and it was embraced here. And right. I feel like that's been great for blues artists and different jam band artists, to the point where we now even have our own, you know, the Great South Bay Music Festival, you know, which is huge every year. And there is a Long Island Music Hall of Fame, which obviously you're well acquainted with.
2: I really quick, I want to interject,
1: yeah.
2: Interject something, but there's a big surprise I have, and I can't say it right now, but I'll tell you that.
1: Oh, my God. Oh, you're killing me.
2: You're going to love the surprise, actually. It's really, really huge.
1: Oh, my God. Well, at least that's going to give me a reason to make sure everybody is aware of your website, KerryKearneyOfficial.com. Also, you have a Facebook page, and, you know, your stuff is on Spotify. You're everywhere. You're easy to find. And that's kind of what I'm getting at is the Long Island. There is no Long Island sound. I mean, I can name 10, 20 artists from Long Island, and none of them are going to sound anything alike. Whether it's, you know, Pat Benatar, Billy Joel, the Velvet Underground, even, like, all these different Vanilla Fudge. Like, nobody sounds alike. And nobody sounds like you. There really is nobody out here doing what you do. Did you feel like a man out of time when you first started? Because you must have really been, you must have been surrounded by shredders and spandex with a lot of hairspray while you're playing the blues. Like, did you ever feel like you were pushing a boulder uphill with the blues thing?
2: Well, you know what's funny is when I started, like I said, I always had that in me. Whenever I was in a band, I always threw, like, Cream songs in, or I'd throw in a B.B. King song or something like that. Even when I was very young, I played in a southern rock band when I was young. But I kind of brought that into the realm where they let me do a couple of tunes like that, like as we were doing our stuff, you know what I mean, like Outlaws and Allman Brothers and Skin and stuff like that. That was, like, way, way back. And they were all influenced by, like, Cream and that kind of stuff, too, back then, those guys.
1: Of course.
2: But as I went along, I was in, like, another band. There was a little more of, like, a contemporary band in the early 80s. And I had gotten an opportunity to open up for the Egyptian Starship, actually, in San Francisco from here. I was ready to become a policeman.
1: Wow.
2: I was ready to go into the academy. And all my friends did, actually. I mean, I live in a community that's a lot of policemen, actually. And which I think is great. I highly, you know, I'm you know, behind them all the time. But anyway, so what happened was I was having a bad relationship back here. And a friend of mine called me, and he said, listen. No, actually, I'm putting something before it. He called me and said, listen, he was a roadie for the Jefferson Starship and those bands at the time. I said, there's a new band called Cantor, Dowell and Cassidy. And it was like around 1988.
1: I remember, yeah.
2: And he said, would you come out, you know, you guys come out. Why don't you guys come out and open the show? It's at the Palace of Fine Arts. It's a big thing. But Big Brother and the Holding Company actually played also. So we went out there to do the gig, and we did the show. And after I played, Marty Ballin came up to me and said, wow, man, you sound great. What a great drum player. And I thought he was being nice. I was about 26. And so no big deal. So as I came home, I was having a bad relationship at the time. And I basically was going into the academy like the next week, and I was all kind of like nervous about it and stuff like that. So he called me and said, listen, why don't you come out for a little while? Why don't you come out and just kind of hang out here, mellow out, it'd be cool. So I went to San Francisco to an old church that Marty Ballin owned, the Church of San Anselmo. And what it was that's where he rehearsed. That's where he bought the place to rehearse in.
1: Wow.
2: In the mountains there. So I got there, slept on the couch for a couple of days. It was a really very communal, very psychedelic, very, very cool place. And he called Marty and said, listen, that kid is here, that guy you like, the guitar player. And he goes, oh. So he came over, and we played a little bit together. We jammed a little bit, you know what I mean? And it was really something from there. I was like, wow, this is great. And so after that, he said, listen, I'm coming back the next day. You want to try some songs with me? And I was like, sure, I'd love to. So, you know, nothing, no big deal. So he came back. He had a big, big book. And in the book was all, like, handwritten stuff from, like, the airplane that he wrote. Amazing stuff, you know what I mean?
1: Yeah.
2: And so I tried a couple of songs with him. We're playing. And he said to me after we played, he says, listen, I'm going on tour for, like, 3 months. I'd love you to play my guitar player.
1: Wow.
2: And I was like, wow. I was like, this is, you know, I didn't even think twice about it. I was like, yeah, I'm thinking to myself, God, I got to go to the academy. I got to blah, blah, blah. And I thought to myself, you know, I could always postpone that maybe or blah, blah, blah. I mean, this is something I've always dreamt about. And it's falling in my lap. So I went back here, got a bunch of gear, told everybody what I'm doing. Everybody's like, you know, pretty happy about it. So I went to San Francisco, went to San Antonio, all over the place, and we practiced for about 3 weeks. And it was great. So I'm laying on the couch one day, listening to some music, and outside came a big tour bus honking. And I see a couple of guys walking downstairs to where the room was, where my stuff was, and they were taking it out. They were putting it in the bottom of the bus. I says, come on, we're going. I said, oh, great. So I got my stuff together. I jumped on the bus, and I didn't come home for 5 years.
1: Wow, it changed the course of your life.
2: That's... It did amazingly, you know what I mean? And it's like, you know, it's funny. I mean, I think to myself, you know, musician's life isn't really that, I mean, unless you're, you know, really super famous and you're making a lot of money, it's not, you know, all that's jacked up to be in a certain sense. But when you're out there and you play, like, say, 4 nights in a row, like, we were doing, like, theaters and stuff like that he was doing. So a lot of places were pretty close, you know, close-knit. And so we go to one place, we play, we do our show, then we get on the bus, and I sit there on the front of the bus with the driver who was David Crosby's road manager, actually, and he's also a bus driver. So he took us on, and so I sit there and play all night with him. I'd play guitar with him, he'd sing, and we'd play together. It was great. I had a couple cups of coffee, so I wasn't really sleeping well. I was in, like, this dream world. So the next day, I wake up, you know, it'll be about noon, we go in, we put all our stuff in, do a sound check, then sit around and wait. It's kind of like making a movie. And all of a sudden, you do your hour and a half, whatever it is, boom, boom, boom, next town, 300 miles away. So by the fourth day, you feel like you're going to fall down.
1: Yeah.
2: You know, I mean, literally. And even though I don't do drugs, I don't drink, I was since I was like 15, 16, actually. So, I mean, I'm a pretty straight guy. But all I did was I drank coffee, and I didn't really eat well. But anyway, so the thing is, I mean, you know that, you know, when the time comes to, you got, you know, showtime, that, you know, either you're on or you're not on. And I realized that, you know, I was almost falling down. I said, you know something, there's other places that I could be that I don't want to be. And this is where I want to be. So you realize, like, what you want to do like that. Ever since then, that was the thing. And I always, it never went away from me. I mean, I look at guitars, I go to a guitar store, I sit there, I dream about looking at it. I mean, it's funny how it's something that you love all your life, it just never
1: wears off.
2: Exactly. Sometimes you do things in your life, and it's still, I'm like, when is it going to wear off? It never will. I'm just glad it never will. I'm always psyched about it, you know?
1: Well, we're glad for it too. Thank God for it, because your gift is a gift to all of us. And we're already out of time. I could talk to you all day, but I just want to make sure that everybody knows to go to your website, kerrykearneyofficial.com. The list of all your upcoming shows is there, and you're busy throughout February and March. So anybody who wants a chance to come and see you, especially in the New York area, is not going to have a problem doing so. And then, of course, your music is available on all the regular streaming services. Pretty much anywhere you can get music, they can get your music. So I just wanted to thank you so much for taking the time to speak with us. I'm a really big fan. I'm very appreciative of your time.
2: Thank you so much, bro. 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
2: Are you behaving tonight? Tonight is behave. You're like, we must behave, yeah.

Thank you very much, Dornberger. Welcome one and all to Behave Your Night, that famous funny old record show where we're all about classic, pop, and jazz. So Jack Scratchy here with you, and we've got an assortment of dime store records, early ones, from about 1919 until 1922, in the ragga jazz period. But they're all pretty good. Most of them, a good number of them, are by Joseph Samuel's Orchestra under various pseudonyms. But we do have a few others by actual bands that did exist. And this is one of them, the Waldorf Astoria Dance Orchestra. It's a nice record from 1919. I want a daddy to rock me to sleep. Or a mama. We'll see.

hot one here on Behavior Night, and that's called Hot Lips. Yes, the Society Syncopators, otherwise known as Paul Speck's Jazz Outfit. Yes, it's quite an outfit. Has Chauncey Morehouse on drums. That's a Regal record from June 29th of 1922. And before that, a Columbia record. I Want a Daddy to Rock Me to Sleep. The Waldorf Astoria Orchestra, under the direction of Joseph M. Knecht. And that's recorded October 19th of 1919. Yes, features another little tune called Message of the Cameo from the Greenwich Village Follies of 1919. Wonderful musical of that year. This is Behavior Night, that famous funny old record show. Sir Jack Scratchy here, John L. over there. Hello, everybody. And we're featuring acoustic stuff, an awful lot of it from 1922 and 1921, and a bunch of Regal records. In fact, why don't we hear another one? Dream of Me

yes, that's a Regal record there. You remind me of my mother. A George M. Cohan composition. The Continental Dance Orchestra. It's actually Joseph Samuel's orchestra, recording sometime in the summer of 1922. That might actually be an Emerson recording. Emerson went into bankruptcy right around that time, and that's how Regal Records came into being. And their first several bunches of Regals were really repackaged and repressed Emerson's, yes. Before that, another Regal, about the same vintage, from October 21st of 1921. It's called Dream of Me. It's an Art Hickman composition. That's the Regal Dance Orchestra. That's what it says on the label. We've discovered that it's the Plantation Jazz Orchestra, otherwise Harry Radiman and his orchestra. Yes, we played a Canadian Harry and Radiman a couple of weeks ago, didn't we, John L? Yeah, that was actually a pretty cool tune, and it's about the same vintage as this one, yes. Why don't we hear a nice Irving Berlin composition by Joseph Knecht,

That is the Club Royal Orchestra there on Victor. One of the few Victors we're playing this afternoon. Who will take my place after I'm gone? And, of course, that's from June 21st of 1922. Before that, All By Myself, an Irving Berlin composition, Joseph M. Kinect's Waldorf Astoria Orchestra, recording in New York City on July 20th of 1921. Yes, indeed, this is Behavior Night with some good stuff coming up. We'd like to thank you for listening to Behavior Night, that famous funny old record show. If you like our classic pop and jazz, be sure to share it with your friends. And remember, you can hear Behavioral Night several times in several places. Tuesday's your best bet. It's on various times on Syncopated Times Radio, the website. 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A complete listing is on our Facebook. Behave, because tonight is Behavioral Night.

Oh, that's wonderful. It's Vernon Dalhart, ladies and gentlemen, with a vocal quartet. We don't know exactly which one it is. It's not easy to identify who's the tenor. It doesn't sound like Billy Murray, and it doesn't sound like Henry Burr, so it's not the Peerless Quartet or the American Quartet. September 1st of 1921, Tuck Me to Sleep in my old Tuggy home. Yes, a big hit from 1921. And before that, a very interesting, early, probably one of the earliest records you'll ever find with Jacques Renard's name on it. Jacques Renard and his orchestra, sometime in March of 1921 on the Aeolian Vocalion label. It's not even Vocalion, it's Aeolian Vocalion. Give her a thrill. Yes, she'll love it. It's from the Philine musical comedy Homebrew. John L., have you figured out what that is? No, but Philine's was a big department store in Boston at that time. Well, that probably has something to do with it.

0: a shirt. That's what that's called. And I lost my shirt ending for my Ship of Dreams, another Jack Renard record from March of 1921. And before that, a nice little number there, a duo between Charles Hart and Elliot Shaw from August of 1921, The Plantation Lullaby. Yes, this is Behavioral Night, that famous funny old record show. Would you like to write to us? Well, you can do so on the internet at behavioralnight@yahoo.com. That's Behavioral Night, all one word, American spelling, at yahoo.com. John L., are there any people we need to say hello to who have so forth written us? Well, yeah, actually, Stephen in Pennsylvania, he writes quite a bit, and he's really getting interested and loves how we sound on his Philco. It's a 38, isn't it? I believe so. I forgot. I misplaced the number of the radio, but yes. And we also heard from Ed.
1: Oh, yes. Hello, Ed.
0: Why don't we get on with some more good stuff here by the Club Royal Orchestra. Georgette.

Smile, Joseph M. Knecht's Waldorf Astoria Orchestra, recording on Grey Gull in July of 1921. In fact, it's so old it has an L in front to indicate that it is laterally cut. Yes. Before that, a Victor record by the Club Royal Orchestra, Clyde Dore, is featured prominently on the saxophone on that one. Georgette, a big hit from 1922, recorded in June 21st of that year. We'd like to thank you for listening to Behavioral Night, that famous funny old record show. If you like our classic pop and jazz, be sure to share it with your friends. And remember, you can hear Behavioral Night several times in several places. Tuesday's your best bet. It's on various times on Syncopated Times Radio, the website. 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A complete listing is on our Facebook. Behave, because tonight is Behavioral Night.

two numbers there by Joseph Samuel's Orchestra on Banner Records. That one there is called Sweetheart from April 13th of 1921. And before that, a nice little record called Time Will Tell, sometime in the summer of 1922. And of course, that one, Time Will Tell, is written by Raymond Klages and J. Fred Coots. J. Fred Coots wrote Santa Claus Has Come Into Town several years later. This is from a musical called Sally, Irene, and Mary, and it features a medley of another tune called Jimmy from that same aforementioned musical. John L., you get some credit for this today because you did the sleuthing to find out who these people were. Those last two records say Daniel's Orchestra and Majestic Dance Orchestra on the record labels, and you did a wonderful job. Thanks, Scratchy. It's quite a task to figure out exactly who it is on these records, but you can do it if you really dig deep enough.

0: I'd like to think that I might be your once in a week. But that's the title, I Might Be Your Once in a While, Harry A. Yerkes and his Jazz Rimba Orchestra from October 9th of 1919 at Columbia Records. And before that, You Can Have Him, I Don't Want Him Blues, the Society Syncopators. We know that it's Paul Specht's jazz outfit with Chauncey Morehouse on drums from June 28th of 1922, June 29th of 1922. Your handwriting, John L., is not... I know, but, you know, we should get a pencil sharpener one of these days. Why don't you use a fountain pen? Yeah, but we got to get some ink. That's true. Ink all over your fingers and ink all over your wrist. Yeah, use the pencil. That's what I'm going to do, yes. We had a lot of fun this afternoon, didn't we? Yeah, this is some good old good ones, I would say.
1: And all of it acoustically recorded. It's without the aid of any microphone.

0: John L., in the remaining time, elaborate the people on much of your sleuthing that you did to do this program. Well, a lot of these records say Hollywood Dance Orchestra or Majestic Dance Orchestra, and it's difficult. They didn't really want you to know who did these records. But thanks to the Plaza Music Discography, which is available from Mainspring Press, you can actually look up a goodly number of the dime store labels, especially those that were made by Plaza Music, which is Banner and Regal and them. Yes. And of course, you did a bunch of it online, too. Yes, 78rpmdiscography.com. It's indispensable for finding a lot of this stuff. Oh, thank you. And we got a lot of stuff we got to make way for on the radio that I'm sure you're not going to want to miss. Make sure your magic eyes closed all the way. Behavior Night is a production of Sugar River Foundation Incorporated. Yes, they paid for all of this, including the discographies. Executive producer J.S. Landry, yours truly, Sir Jack Scratchy, coming up with another edition for next week as we speak. So remember, until then, behave, because tonight is Behavior Night. Sir Scratchy, signing off.
1: Yes, sir.

That is Blink 182 to kick off the show this weekend and The Rock Show. Good morning or good evening to you wherever you're listening, whenever you're listening, and we thank you very much for listening. This is a show called Rock Wave. I'm your host, Jason Hill. And the purpose of this radio show is to keep rock and roll radio alive. Not just classic rock, not just new rock, but a little bit of everything. And it seems like everywhere you go these days, rock and roll radio stations are selling out and changing formats. And we don't want that to happen. We want to keep the rock on the radio. So that is why Rockwave is here. Plus, I'm a big fan of mainstream rock anyway. So without further ado, we'll kick off the rock this weekend with Godsmack. Here's Bad Religion.

that is Canadian band Sum 41 and In Too Deep. And by the way, they're originally from Ajax, Ontario. And you might not know this about Sum 41, but they were originally called Casper. And the band was formed back in 1996. And for me, well, that was dead smack in the middle of my high school years. And now you know. Seether on before Sum 41 with Amy Lee and Broken. Love that tune. Godsmack in that set as well. Going back, oh, say 20 years, give or take. And Bad Religion. Well, if you haven't already, please give us a like on our Facebook page, Rockwave on Facebook. You can make a request there if you'd like and tell us where you're listening from. If you're listening on shortwave this weekend, please send us a QSL, Rockwave on Facebook. All right, moving on with the rock this weekend, here's Nathaniel Ratliff and the Night Sweats and SOB.

My hands are shaking, my hands are crawling all over me.

Well, he couldn't have said it any better in that song. George Thorogood and the Destroyers, and get a haircut and get a real job. Well, I can honestly say that that was never really my problem, but there's been a time or two when I was looking for a job, but I couldn't find one. But as far as haircuts, well, I've always kept my hair short. Shine Down on Before George Thorogood and Atlas Falls, and that song was to help raise money to help fight against COVID-19. And I'm sure it certainly helped. Nathaniel Ratliff and the Night Sweats in that set as well, and S.O.B. All right, well, we've come to that time in Rock Wave where we ask a trivia question. And this week's trivia question will be about the band Fuel. And the trivia question is, what city in Pennsylvania did the band Fuel originate from? They've been active since 1989, and they are from Pennsylvania. But what city in Pennsylvania did the band Fuel originate from? Was it A, Philadelphia, B, Harrisburg, or C, Wilkes-Barre? Well, I'll give you a hint. It's not far from Hershey, Pennsylvania, where they make Hershey's chocolate. The answer is coming up from Rockwave.

Well, in my opinion, Loverboy is one of those rock bands that you just have to have on the radio. Just my opinion, but I think a lot of people would certainly agree with me. That's loving every minute of it. 3 Days Grace on before that, and Somebody That I Used to Know, a remake of the song originally done by Gautier. And the original was more of a pop sound, a little bit more mellow, and it's hard to believe that that song originally came out, oh, about 9 years ago or so. And some people referred to it as the breakup song, and a deeper track by Everclear in that set and Heartspark $. That song was actually released before the song Santa Monica, and when I first heard it, I thought it was pretty cool. All right, earlier in the show, we asked the trivia question about the band Fuel. Fuel is from Pennsylvania, but what city did Fuel originate from? Was it A, Philadelphia, B, Harrisburg, or C, Wilkes-Barre? Well, they're actually from Harrisburg, Pennsylvania, which is not far from Hershey, Pennsylvania, where they make delicious chocolate. So a big shout-out to some of my family members over in Hershey. And if you're ever in Harrisburg, Pennsylvania, make a point to check out the Harrisburg Singers. I'll bet you'll like them. Well, here's Fuel right now and Hemorrhage in My Hands on Rockwave.

Ooh, a mean song right there. That is Framing the Red. And Framing the Red is a southern rock and roll band that is taking the national music scene by storm. Well, they certainly are. You can check out their website at framingthered.com. They're on YouTube, of course, and Spotify. Nickelback on before that, and When We Stand Together. You know, there's some good advice in that song by Nickelback, that's for sure. Fuel in that set with Hemorrhage in My Hands. This is Rockwave. Thank you so much for listening this weekend and every weekend on great radio stations like 98.3 WXME, serving northern Maine and western New Brunswick. 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And if you're listening on shortwave right now, I hope you're having a relaxing weekend. Maybe you're sitting by the campfire listening to your shortwave radio. Whatever it is you're doing, I hope you're enjoying your weekend.

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3: And the unity and the beauty in heaven. Hallelujah. And he's going to save a man to replace every angel that ever fell. And he's not going to save any more. He's just not going to do it. God does things exactly. He said to Noah, I'm going to save you, your wife, your sons, their wives, 8 souls, and that's all. He saved in a world full of people. He destroyed everybody else. You say, I don't understand why God would do that. I know you don't. If you don't understand, that's because you do not have the Spirit of God. You just don't have it, and that's all there's to it. You say, preacher, stare, that's ridiculous, is it? Well, with Jesus talking to a bunch of people, do you ever read? Well, even if you did, you would understand, would you? You know, the wicked do wickedly, and they don't understand. Jesus would go out and talk to a multitude of people with no intention of opening up their understanding. They were not called of God or chosen of God or destined of God. And he would sit there and talk to them in parables. He would tell them nice little stories, and they would sit there and say, isn't that nice? Sort of like you do with your Christmas and Easter. You know, you sit down and you tell the nice little stories of Christmas and Easter, and you don't even know they're pagan, they're ungodly, they're not Christian, and you got everybody excited, and they love Christmas, they love Easter, and they have no concept of what those two events really have to do with God's deal with men. Come on, you got your Santa Claus and your Christmas trees, and you don't know that Christ came into the world to save sinners. Most of you people don't know that when Jesus came into your life, he was supposed to save you from your sins. You keep right on in your sin because you don't know. You haven't been born again. Whosoever is born of God doth not commit sin. That's what the scripture says.

And if you continue on in sin, you are of your father, the devil, and God's not your father. That's all there's to it. Now, as I even preach this, the Holy Spirit does one of two things. He either convicts you, or he just lets you alone, and you are in your sin and condemned already. You say, preacher, what's the sense of preaching? Well, Jesus came into the world. The Bible said, light came into the world. Isn't that something? Light. In the midst of darkness, a great light began to shine. Did it do the world any good? No. No. It said because the men love darkness. And they just wouldn't come to the light. Because their deeds are evil. And they just won't come to the light. No matter how bright it shines. You know, I tell people today, they'll say, oh, we're going to preach the gospel for it's the power of God on the salvation. And I'll say to them, no, it's not. The gospel is not the power of God onto salvation. Wait a minute, brother. I read it in the scriptures. Did you? Did you read that in the scripture? Go ahead, read it again. Go back and read it again and see if the Bible says that the gospel is the power of God onto salvation. Now, that's an interesting statement, huh? You must not know what the Bible says, Brother Stair. Oh, maybe not, huh? Or is it possible that you don't know what the Bible says? I've been preaching the Word of God for 50 years. I know that scripture. I know who said it. It was the Apostle Paul who said, I am not ashamed of the gospel, the good news of Christ coming to save men from their sins. I'm not ashamed of that. For it is the power of God unto salvation. Now, if he would have just stopped right there, then we'd have no problem. But he made it very clear that it is the power of God unto salvation only to a certain group or class of people. To the others, it has no power at all. You want to read it with me? I'll quote it. For I'm not ashamed of the gospel of Christ, the good news, that Jesus came and died on the cross, shed his blood. For it, that message, that good news, is the power of God unto salvation to everyone that believes it. So you see, you can preach Christ to people that don't believe it, and there's no power. It has no power to an unbeliever. That's right. The Apostle Paul alluded to that in another place when he said, the preaching of the cross is foolishness to the world, to man who doesn't believe it. But to us which believe, it is the power of God unto salvation. Hallelujah. So friends, you see, it boils down to believing or not believing, and you do not have the ability to believe on your own. No, you do not. By grace are you saved through faith. And the faith to believe is not of your own doing. You don't manufacture it. You don't conjure it up. It's a gift from God. And only to those whom he gives it. That's the way God does it. And that, my friends, is the truth. Perhaps you'd like to know more about that profound subject. Well, we have a book that deals with it profoundly. Jacob have I loved, and Esau have I hated. A statement that has
probably caused much concern in the hearts of many. The Apostle Paul asked the question, is God unjust? What's he trying to tell us here? Is he trying to tell us anything? Can we fully understand what he's saying? Well, you know, friends, it is the subject or the doctrine or the teaching called predestination. We have been chosen in Christ. Who has? God is not willing that any of us should perish. Who is the us? How do we determine who they are? Is God unjust? He saves you and your brothers and sisters and your mothers and fathers and friends and family be lost? Well, it is an intriguing mystery of God, is it not? Christ in you and not in them. I'd like you to read a book that came to me some time ago. It's called The Tie That Binds. It deals with this subject in a most profound, scriptural, biblical way. It impressed me. It touched me. It blessed me. I'd like you to read it. It has to do with the doctrine and the teaching of predestined. Has God chosen you or not? Will you know? Can you know? I'd like to send the book to you. The book is entitled The Tie That Binds. I'll send it to you for an offering of just $15. You send me an offering that will help us with this radio ministry, this end time message, this enlightenment of the truth to the people of God. 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Enclose at least $15. 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And always tell us the station that you're listening to when you write. Ask for the book, The Tie That Binds, and address your letter to me, Brother Stair, Walter Barrow, South Carolina, zip code 29488, USA. Is God unjust? Well, the Bible tells us no. It says if we confess our sins, he is faithful and just. Well, how in the world do you explain this, Brother Stair? Why, some believe and some believe not. Hallelujah. That's what the Bible says. And the Apostle Paul went on to say in another place, what if some do not believe? Does that mean our faith is in vain? No, it's a gift from God. He has chosen us. He has enlightened us. He has informed us by grace. Truly, those who are a recipient of grace are well aware of his glorious love. Why he has chosen us, we will only find out when we see him as he is. And we will bless him forever. Hallelujah.

Concerning spiritual gifts, brethren, I would not have you ignorant. Ye know that ye were Gentiles, carried away unto these dumb idols, even as ye were led. Wherefore I give you to understand that no man speaking by the Spirit of God calleth Jesus accursed, and that no man can say that Jesus is the Lord, but by the Holy Ghost. Now there are diversities of gifts, but the same Spirit, and there are differences of administrations, but the same Lord, and there are diversities of operations, but it is the same God which worketh all in all. But the manifestation of the Spirit is given to every man to profit withal. For to one is given by the Spirit the word of wisdom, to another the word of knowledge by the same Spirit, to another faith by the same Spirit, to another the gifts of healing by the same Spirit, to another the working of miracles, to another prophecy, to another discerning of spirits, to another divers kinds of tongues, to another the interpretation of tongues. But all these worketh that one and the selfsame Spirit, dividing to every man severally as he will. For as the body is one and hath many members, and all the members of that one body, being many, are one body, so also is Christ. For by one Spirit are we all baptized into one body, whether we be Jews or Gentiles, whether we be bond or free, and have been all made to drink into one Spirit. For the body is not one member, but many. If the foot shall say, because I am not the hand, I am not of the body, is it therefore not of the body? And if the ear shall say, because I am not the eye, I am not of the body, is it therefore not of the body? If the whole body were an eye, where were the hearing? If the whole were hearing, where were the smelling? But now hath God set the members, every one of them, in the body, as it hath pleased him. And if they were all one member, where were the body? But now are they many members, yet but one body. And the eye cannot say unto the hand, I have no need of thee, nor again the head to the feet, I have no need of you. Nay, much more those members of the body which seem to be more feeble are necessary. And those members of the body which we think to be less honorable, upon these we bestow more abundant honor. And our uncomely parts have more abundant comeliness. For our comely parts have no need. But God hath tempered the body together, having given more abundant honor to that part which lacked, that there should be no schism in the body, but that the members should have the same care one for another. And whether one member suffer, all the members suffer with it. Or one member be honored, all the members rejoice with it. Now ye are the body of Christ, and members in particular. And God hath set some in the church, first apostles, secondarily prophets, thirdly teachers. After that, miracles, then gifts of healings, helps, governments, diversities of tongues. Are all apostles? Are all prophets? Are all teachers? Are all workers of miracles? Have all the gifts of healing? Do all speak with tongues? Do all interpret? But covet earnestly the best gifts. And yet show I unto you

0: ever heard this scripture? Then shall two be in the field, the one shall be taken and the other left. Two women shall be grinding at the mill, the one shall be taken and the other left. Sure you've heard it. I know you have. Well, the week that I was making these broadcasts, and of course you know I make them several days ahead of time to get them to the stations on time, I received three letters from people saying please, and they were kind. They asked me to remove them from our mailing list. One gentleman out there in Arkansas had heard me one time and was carried away with my preaching, sent me a $70 offering to help pay for the radio time. And then, of course, as he listened and received our periodicals, they got turned off to us. That happens quite a bit, you know. A great crowd followed Jesus, and then all of a sudden they forsook him and turned away and left him. And so that's a continuing thing. The Bible says that we would be despised and rejected of men. And that's like the way Christ was. And so we don't mind your despising us or rejecting us. But I can tell you this much, because people do not have love for the truth, they are quickly being swallowed up by a delusion-type ministry that is going to lead them astray, and the Bible says that they all might be damned. Now, they asked me to take them off of the mailing list primarily because they did not believe, as we preach, and as the Bible teaches, that the church will be here on this earth for the 3 1/2 years, for the 42 months reign of the Antichrist. And then, of course, they didn't like or they objected to my talking or exposing the lifestyle of Jimmy Swaggart. Now, just let me say just this much about Jimmy Swaggart, then I want to get to what I want to talk about. Wasn't it the lifestyle of Jim and Tammy Baker that finally brought them down? They were on that PTL club, and you know many times the preachers and the testimonies and the stories that we heard on the PTL club would bring tears to your eyes as people gave genuine testimonies, and I'm sure that many people's lives were touched by the Holy Spirit, faithful in all things, even through that television show. But we saw this corruptible lifestyle that finally was found out and brought them down. Now, I say to you again that Jimmy Swaggart is not living the kind of a lifestyle that a man in his position and one that is widely accepted and respected across the land should be living. No matter what you want to say, God's men do not live in luxurious lifestyle capacity. They are an example to the people. And that's what the Apostle Paul said, you follow me, you see my manner of life, you see what I have done, and then you mark those who don't walk as I walk and lived as I live. He said, because their God is their belly, whose destruction is in their shame, and believe me, or whose glory is in their shame, and believe me, when a man can glory about driving around in a Lincoln town car and living in a mansion, a house that costs a tremendous amount of money, while he is all the time pleading and begging with the poor and the old and the Social Security recipients for their 20s and their 50s and their 100s, there is something wrong with that kind of compatibility. And that, now you can argue with that all you want to, and you say he's winning souls, my friends. He's not winning any more souls than anybody else is doing. This is a day of difficulty in reaching masses. And, of course, unless people repent and unless they truly obey the gospel, they're not saved anyhow. And, well, that's the way it is. I'll get off of that now. Let some of you people have some rest on that. You know, I get the Pat Robertson's fans. They get mad at me because I tell them that Pat Robertson has no right to be running for the president of the United States as a man of God. He became known as a man of God, and he has now blasphemed the name of God and causing his name to be blasphemed by going into the political arena. Then I get the William Branham followers upset because they want me to assume and believe that he was the major messenger for the last church age. And if he was, I have no compulsions about that. I respect him and read his books and love him. I just don't understand this a personality clique that follows him. He's dead now. He's gone. God took him from the scene. And we're still here dealing with the reality of many of the things that he taught And I don't understand what your problem is. And of course, then on the other side of the fence, I have the David Terrellites. They get upset with me because I tell them they should be calling themselves Terrellites, and that no man, I don't care who he is, I don't care what he is, has a right to identify his ministry by his own name. That could go for the David Terrell Worldwide Revivals, or the R.W. Shambach Revivals, or the Kenneth Copeland Ministries, or the Kenneth Hagin Ministries, or the Oral Roberts Ministry. We are preaching Jesus. His name is to be exalted and lifted above every name, and we are not to be building upon our own. You know, John the Baptist, Jesus said he was the greatest prophet that ever lived, and he was. And when they came to him and tried to puff him up, he said, I must decrease and he must increase, and that's the way it ought to be. And then I have the Jesus name people who are arguing amongst themselves on a continuing basis as they squabble about whether it's baptizing in Jesus' name or Jesus Christ or Lord Jesus Christ. And of course, then they deny that anybody baptized in the name of the Father, Son, and Holy Ghost is saved at all. And then by the same token, the Trinitarians on their side, they're fussing with the oneness people. And back and forth they go. And because I'm on this radio station and identifying these evil divisions that are separating and causing the body of Christ to be full of schisms and splinters, they say I'm the troublemaker. Well, I'm not. You know, they called Elijah a troublemaker. I'm not Elijah now. Don't somebody get all upset and say that man said he was Elijah. Did you hear me? I said I'm not Elijah. Did you hear me? I'm not Elijah. I'm just a man that God has raised up, and my name don't mean a hill of beans or a roll of peas. And I have no church. I don't have no ministry. I am in the Church of Jesus Christ. I belong to the one church. I've been baptized by one Spirit into that one body. And it's a shame that many of you out there cannot accept that and fellowship me or receive me. And I would receive you, but of course your church denomination and your church doctrine and your church creeds are just like the Roman Catholic Church. You make void the commandments of God when the Bible said, behold how good and how pleasant it is for brethren to dwell together in unity. And then you divide them by your doctrine and your creeds and your organizational structures and you shut them out. Why, in Philadelphia, around in that area, a young man just left the Assembly of God Church because he felt led and was directed by the Holy Spirit to do so, and he tried to resign from the Assembly of God ministry. You know what they did? And they call themselves Christians. They're full of the devil. They're full of hell itself. They got the spirit of the whore on them. You know what they did? They refused to accept the young man's resignation. They refused to accept the young man's resignation, then turned around and put him out of the organization. And they did that so they could blackball him and then disfellowship him and cause him to not have fellowship with others amongst the assemblies of God. That is horrible and destructive. Now, if you're having a difficult time understanding that kind of a diabolic attitude, I mean, even if the young man didn't feel like he ought to be in the Assemblies of God, why did they have to disfellowship him? Just because you don't have credentials in a church organization, does that mean you're not right with God? Well, that's what they teach, or that's what they practice, and that's what they follow through on, my friends, and that's what's making it wrong for these church organizations. Doesn't a person have a right to say, I want to be a member of your church or not? And then if you're not, does that mean you can't fellowship, that you can't get along with God's people? Well, ladies and gentlemen, that's the spirit of the whore. That's the spirit of the mother church who is committing a fornication, spiritual fornication, an abomination. And the Protestant churches are walking in the same category, doing the same thing. Well, I hope and pray that you will understand what I'm saying. Somebody said you're full of hate. That's a bunch of nonsense. This is not hate talking. This is just a righteous spirit talking, and not a self-righteous one, because I'm not self-righteous. The Bible said Noah was a preacher of righteousness. He preached living right, doing right. He was a preacher of righteousness. And I have a right and a command to be a preacher of righteousness and tell people what is right. And I'm telling you, it's wrong for the Roman Catholic Church to say Hail Mary and to teach people to do so. I'm telling you, it's wrong for the priest have confession of people's sins and take the power of God to absolve men and women's sins. I'm telling you it's wrong to pray to the saints. I'm telling you it's wrong to call the Pope the vicar of God and that he's God's representative on earth. I'm telling you it's wrong to say the Roman Catholic Church is the only true church and all the other churches are out of order. I'm telling you it's wrong for the Assemblies of God to disfellowship a man because he doesn't feel that it's God's will for him to have connections with them any longer. I'm telling you it's wrong for these churches to have division like this on the membership basis and to seek fellowship only on the teaching of their doctrines or their creeds. I'm telling you, it's wrong for men of God to drive around in very luxurious cars and live high and rob the people and make merchandise of you and to preach Christmas and to practice Easter and to go along with the heathen things of this generation. It's wrong. And you say, brother, you have no right to say that. Why not? Why not? Why don't we have a right to do it? I mean, God's ordained us. The Apostle Paul had a right to say what he had a right to say. And he preached what God told him to say. And I'm doing that too. And if you don't want to hear it, that's up to you. You can turn your ear away from it. You can reject it if you so like. But my friend, that's not going to give you or excuse you from hearing what you've already heard. I say it's wrong for these women to pastor churches and to call themselves an evangelist and to call themselves pastors of churches and even go so far as calling themselves apostles and prophets. No, they have no right to do that. Those are terms and those are callings and gifts that were given to men, and men are to rule the church and rule the household, and they're supposed to be in authority, and the women have no right to overrule that. The Bible makes it very clear that a woman should never, under any circumstance, anywhere in the home, in the church, in the marketplace, on the job force, rule over men. It's out of order, and that's the word of God, and just because you don't like it, don't make it a lie. Well, ladies and gentlemen, I'm going to get back to this little thing I talked about two being in the field, one should be taken and the other left. I'm going to get to it.
1: When the sky is red and lowing, Jesus said, you hypocrites, you can discern when the sky is red and lowering, but you cannot discern the signs of the time. Just the other day, from a gentleman I never heard of, I received a profound book with that title, When the Sky is Red. This man is writing from a perspective that does not come from the established churches and doctrines in America in reference to the coming of the Lord Jesus Christ. The book is just absolutely factual and right to the point. And so I made contact and ordered a supply of this most profound book, When the Sky is Red. I'd like to send you a copy of it, and I will do so if you will write to me and ask for the book, When the Sky is Red. Enclose at least a $15 offering, please. 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Brother Stair, S-T-A-I-R. 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Walterboro, W-A-L-T-E-R-B-O-R-O, Walterboro, South Carolina, and the zip code is 29488 USA. You may make your check or money order out to the Overcomer Ministry right today. God bless you.
0: Well, I want to continue today preaching on the subject that I've been talking about all week, and of course, as I said the other day, we had received some letters, I think three this past week, from people who in the past have supported us, who by the Holy Spirit felt a witness in their heart that we were sent from God. Now they're writing and saying, please take us off your mailing list. We do not agree with your teaching about the church being here on earth in and during the tribulation period. And we also don't like you speaking out against Jimmy Swaggart. And of course, you know, I talked about that yesterday, and I really don't want to get on that too much. But I would like to say this much. When we are identifying some of these men, and some of you people get all upset and you think that I'm talking against a brother, as you say. And then I have said this many, many times. There are 800 million people in the world who believe that the Pope of Rome is a Christian and that he represents the church. And that he is a representative of the Bible. And yet Jimmy Swaggart and most of the other men feel it's all right to speak out against the Pope. Well, then are they speaking against a brother? then your answer to me is going to simply be, say, well, the Pope is not a Christian. Well, then I say that, my friend, that there are many of the Protestant preachers, such as Robert Schuller, who declares himself to be a religious leader, but he certainly does not practice Christian principles and Christian teachings. And now he's leading towards the Pope of Rome Church. And then also there is Robert Schuller, Science of the Mind teaching. And he's a religious leader too. Religious, fine religious leader. Excuse me, Norman Vincent Peale I'm talking about now. And but they do not practice the teachings of the Holy Bible. And so therefore, it's not everyone that saith, Lord, Lord, that shall enter therein. That includes the Pope of Rome, or Norman Vincent Peale, or Robert Schuller, or PTL Jim Baker, or Jimmy Swaggart, or Ralph Steer, or David Terrell, or Brother Pringle, whoever we may be, whatever our names may be, just because we have people who like us, or who reject us, does not make us right or wrong. It's not the ones that say, Lord, Lord, or Kenneth Copeland, or Kenneth Hagin, or Oral Robinson, on and on you can go, or James Robinson, or Pat Robinson, but it's the ones that do the will of the Father. Those are the ones that's going to enter in. Those are the ones who are the true children of God. And of course, a lot of you will make a judgment against me, and you'll say, well, that applies to you. And I understand that. Believe me, I understand that some of you don't think I'm doing the will of God, and you have a right to tell people that you don't think I do if you so desire. It makes no difference, you know, to us. You have to be persuaded in your own mind, I believe I'm doing the will of God by crying out against sin, by denouncing hypocrisy, by exposing false doctrine and erroneous teachings, and taking the stand against the things that's being done in America under the name of Christianity. For instance, I just picked up the newspaper this morning, and I saw again where our nation is slowly saying, God, you get out of our nation. Just like when Jesus came to the land of the Gadareans, and they forbade him to get out of their coast. Get away from them. You know why? Because he delivered a man who had been bound by the devil, and they were using this kind of a system to enslave men and women. And our nation is doing the same thing. We've kicked them out of the schools. We said our kids can't pray, and yet every one of our school systems in America is teaching witchcraft and teaching doctrines of devil, and teaching evolution, yet they will not permit us to teach that the Bible is true and that creation is something that God has instituted. Now I see in our paper that the American Medical Society, which literally buries their mistakes, and many people suffering at the hands of the physicians because of the misuse of drugs and unnecessary operations and whatever you want to say, medical science is not an infallible science, you know. Now they're saying that anybody who wants to withhold medical treatment because of their religious convictions should be overruled by the laws of this land. In other words, God, you get out of our country. We don't believe that you can heal or deliver or save or sound the problem. So you get out. We're gods to ourselves. We're going to do it. And that's what America's doing. And that's why the judgments of God are going to fall with holy fire upon this God-hating, Christ-rejecting nation. And some of you folk may get mad at me for talking like that, but let me tell you something, my friend. The anger of God is being kindled in such a way today. It's going to be shocking to see what God is going to do to this nation. Well, let's take an erroneous doctrine now. Matthew 24, and it says here, two should be in the field, one should be taken, and the other left. Read it carefully. 40th verse, Matthew 24, two should be in the field, one should be taken, and the other left. Verse 41, Matthew 24, two women shall be grinding at the mill, the one should be taken, and the other left. Now, the teachings of most of the apostolic, Trinitarians, fundamental, evangelical, Pentecostal churches today teaches us that the one that's going to be taken away out of the earth is going to be the righteous, and the one that's going to be left is the wicked. Now, that is the predominant teaching. Most of you accept it. Most of you believe it, but that's not what the Scripture says. You see, and this is where the trouble comes in. We wrestle the Scriptures to our own destruction, and we preach what is applicable and plannable or acceptable to the minds and hearts of people, and we just say, God, no, we're not going to accept it the way you said it. See, it didn't say that the one would be taken here would be the righteous and the one who would be left would be the wicked. Because the preceding verse, verse 39, reads like this, and knew not until the flood came and took them all away. See, Noah knew what was happening, and he knew enough to build an ark. He knew enough when to get into the ark, and by obeying, he saved himself and his household. The ones who didn't know, the ones who did not know, who did not obey, the wicked who did wickedly and did not understand, they're the ones that knew not until the flood came, and look at this, and took them, the wicked, all away. Not the righteous, the wicked. Not the righteous, the wicked. It took the wicked away. In the book of Luke it says, and they knew not until the flood came and destroyed them all and removed them. Now the next line says, so shall also the coming of the Son of Man be. In the days of Noah, it took the wicked off the earth, and Noah remained on the earth. So shall it be when Jesus comes. He's going to take and destroy the wicked. He's going to destroy them with the brightness of his coming, with the judgment of his wrath, and the righteous and the meek are going to inherit the earth. So the ones that's going to be taken are going to be the wicked. The ones that's going to be removed are going to be the wicked. And the ones that are going to remain are going to be the righteous. So my friend, let me assure you that there's no secret rapture, snatching away, taking away of people like you and me. God is going to prepare us to endure unto the very end. And we're going to stand up against the wiles of the devil and claim the earth, which is the Lord's and the fullness thereof. And we are joint heirs with God and heirs with Christ. It belongs to us. We are not going to give it to the devil. He may kill us. He may throw us in prison, which he's done in the past. But the true church is going to survive because flesh and blood cannot inherit the kingdom of heaven. And we're going to lay down this carnal fleshly life and become spiritual. We're going to become what God wants us to be. And when Jesus comes, he's going to change us and give us a body fashioned like unto his body. Well, watch therefore, for you know not what hour your Lord doth come. That's right. Watch. Watch, because you have no idea now. You have no understanding now. You have no preconceived revelation now concerning when the Lord's going to come. So you watch. You keep watching, Jesus said, so that you can see the signs. You can see the revelations taking place. And because at this stage you don't know what hour he's coming, but you watch and you pray that you don't be counted unworthy. For therefore be you also ready for it. He's going to come in an hour as you think not. As you think not. Are you thinking about the coming of Christ? Are you preparing for it? Are you one of those that have got yourself so captivated with the cares of this life and the deceitfulness of riches that you not even thinking about the coming of Christ? I can't believe today that the church has said they love Jesus so much. They're doing everything to ignore the fact that our Lord is coming back to earth again. Thank God this is the generation that's going to witness the return of Jesus Christ. Are you ready? Are you preparing to meet your God? I implore you, in the name of Jesus, get ready today before it's eternally and everlastingly too late.
1: When the sky is red and lowing, Jesus said, you hypocrites, you can discern when the sky is red and lowering, but you cannot discern the signs of the time. Just the other day, from a gentleman I never heard of, I received a profound book with that title, When the Sky is Red. This man is writing from a perspective that does not come from the established churches and doctrines in America, in reference to the coming of the Lord Jesus Christ. The book is just absolutely factual and right to the point. And so I made contact and ordered a supply of this most profound book, When the Sky is Red. I'd like to send you a copy of it, and I will do so if you will write to me and ask for the book, When the Sky is Red. 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Then send me an email and let me know how well you do listening to the Internet. God bless you, and

children, these things write I unto you, that ye sin not. And if any man sin, we have an advocate with the Father, Jesus Christ the righteous. And he is the propitiation for our sins, and not for ours only, but also for the sins of the whole world. And hereby we do know that we know him, if we keep his commandments. He that saith, I know him, and keepeth not his commandments, is a liar, and the truth is not in him. But whoso keepeth his word, in him verily is the love of God perfected. Hereby know we that we are in him. He that saith, he abideth in him, ought himself also so to walk, even as he walked. Brethren, I write no new commandment unto you, but an old commandment which ye had from the beginning. The old commandment is the word which ye have heard from the beginning. Again, a new commandment I write unto you.

0: to you, fathers, because ye have known him that is from the beginning. I write unto you, young men, because ye have overcome the wicked one. I write unto you, little children, because ye have known the Father. I have written unto you, fathers, because ye have known him that is from the beginning. I have written unto you, young men, because ye are strong, and the word of God abideth in you, and ye have overcome the wicked one. Love not the world, neither the things that are in the world. If any man love the world, the love of the Father is not in him. For all that is in the world, the lust of the flesh and the lust of the eyes and the pride of life, is not of the Father, but is of the world. And the world passeth away, and the lust thereof. But he that doeth the will of God...
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Data, data, everywhere, and not a brain to think. That's right, ladies and gentlemen. Well, it looks like it really is going to be the end of civilization as we know it. Yeah, the analog world, which is what we are composed of, out the trash. It's all going to be data.

0: Data, data, data everywhere, and not a brain to think about it. That's right, folks. What the heck are we doing? Sweetie, are you there? Hello?
1: Oh, yeah.
0: Okay, hold on. Let me see. I got to get you mic'd correctly, so let me just... Let me just do this. Okay.
1: We need a big ass mute button. That's what we need.
0: Oh, yeah, I know. Hold on.
1: Mute all the.
0: Yeah, all right. Say a few words. Say a few words.
1: Well, like I'm trying to say, I guess talking about a mute, you know, button for all the data.
0: Well, you know, it's interesting. I was just.
1: The data isn't going to improve lives, I don't believe.
0: I was just reading an article that the state of Utah. Here in the United States, international listeners, the citizens of the state of Utah are freaking out because all the data monsters want to basically build a data center in the middle of Utah, larger than the size of Manhattan Island. That is going to consume something like 9 gigawatts of electricity, which is more than the entire state of Utah consumes. And it's going to need all this water. And, of course, if you fly over Utah or if you drive through Utah, a lot of it is stinking desert. So water is not... really a major thing there. And, you know, sweetie, I'm an engineer. I'm a radio engineer, kind of a bit of a dinosaur. And I have been studying this data center phenomenon for the last...
1: Phenomenon? You mean nightmare?
0: Well, you know, it's like the old rule, folks. Some may be good, but more... might not be necessarily better. So, I mean, what are we doing?
1: But this isn't just more. This is leaps and bounds and huge. I mean, it's unnecessary. I do believe there's a place for AI for assisting some, but this is mostly for keeping TikTok up and running. Come on. Really?
0: Well,
1: I mean...
0: Well, you know,
1: they're showing that it's scrambling people's minds.
0: I know. It's like, ladies and gentlemen, we are really in a transformative world now. I mean, forget all the politics. Okay, just forget it, you know, because politicians are the biggest idiots on earth. I think we can all, what can we agree on? Politicians are the biggest idiots on earth. I don't care what side of the table you're on. When their lips are moving, they're generally lying, or there's some deception going on. So forget about them. Let's just look at the good people that make up, thankfully, most of the world. You know, us that get up every morning. And by the way, folks, yours truly, even though I'm a bit of an old buzzard, I still work full time. And in fact, because of the crazy prices of everything, I have to develop all these side hustles now to bring in extra cash. It's just the way
1: to keep the short waves going out.
0: Yeah, to keep all the short
1: theory
0: waves
1: worthy cause.
0: And the stations and the AM, FM. I mean, you know, what Angela and I have to do to keep free speech radio. And we are on a mission here at WPCQ. With the digital juggernaut, AI taking over everything, the slop is everywhere. We are on a mission to maintain the last sanity vestige of analog anything, thought, production, compilation, recording, and of course, broadcast to a world. You know, radio transmission is extremely, and it's becoming an endangered species now, it's extremely unique because we don't need a digital infrastructure to get information to a worldwide audience. And I know it infuriates many, and it goes against the grain now, because if it's not data, if it's not digital, if it's not controlled by Amazon, Google, the NSA, the CIA, the FCC, the FBI, China, North Korea, Japan, South Korea, if it's not controlled by those entities, it doesn't exist. And if it does exist, then they're going to destroy it. This is my opinion. And I think you share the same thing, beloved.
1: Oh, yeah, well, the proof's out there.
0: But the data maelstrom, you know, I've been studying data centers, which for those of you that, you know, we hear a data center, data, you know, AI, data. All a data center is millions and millions of processor chips in thousands and thousands and thousands of racks. Like, if you have a computer that you use for, like, really digitally intensive stuff, like gaming, okay, which can be really digitally intensive, you'll have a massive LSI, a massive large-scale integrated circuit chip in your computer. And, I mean, it'll be maybe 2 or 3 centimeters by 2 or 3 centimeters, a square, you know, a bright microprocessor, and it'll have a ginormous heatsink on it, which may be air-cooled or it could be liquid-cooled, especially if you're doing a lot of gaming. Because with electronics, you know, a computer is nothing but trillions of transistor junctions, switches. It's all it is, switches. Trillions of them, billions, trillions of them. And they switch on and off, high and low, you know, and or whatever, in a digital thing. And, of course, everything in life is, you know, put into a digital language of some sorts. I'm not that versed in it, you know, much beyond when I learned BASIC as a younger lad. But that's basically, you know, the computer in your phone, in your laptop, in your desktop, or whatever, it'll have a central processing chip. Well, a data center is millions of these things. I mean, millions, probably billions eventually. And
1: but
0: they're
1: it's
0: all,
1: not the what, it's the why.
0: All right, let me finish. I'm trying to explain the architecture and why it is so power hungry. Because we're talking about, you know, billions and billions of watts. You know, thousands of megawatts of electricity.
1: But I want to know, why are they not having to prove why we got to have this?
0: Okay, well, okay, I will get to that. But let me just do the technical thing. Because people need to realize, you know, be very careful what you wish for, all right? Because there's no free lunch. See, that's the underlining thing here. There is no free lunch. And why these things take so much electricity, your computer, your home computer, like your laptop that you might have on your lap, and you're gaming on it, or you're doing a lot of calculations where those switches are just, you know, all the electrons are switching high and low in there, you know, billions and billions of switches, you know, going on there with all the digital data. And every time they switch, they throw off a photon of heat. A particle of heat, a wavicle of heat. And your laptop sometimes gets hot on your lap.
1: Yeah. Mm-hmm.
0: Well, imagine that magnified by the billions, the trillions.
1: Well, that's fine, but I just don't want them destroying the world's water for this ridiculousness.
0: And that's why the data centers, which are billions of these chips in servers, and in rack carriers, you know, rack after rack after rack after rack of computer chips, all connected by fiber, copper lines, talking to each other, serving out, you know, when you get on ChatGPT and you you know, ask them, well, how do you blow up a balloon, whatever, it'll go to these data centers, crunch all this information, compare all the balloons that have been blown up since the first ones were figured out by the Chinese thousands of years ago, and it'll spit out an answer. And that takes a certain amount of electric power. So you think about
1: it. And you're supposed to double check.
0: You got, right. You have billions of these chips, and they all have to be cooled because the ultimate efficiency is not complete. You know, the brain is amazing. I mean, if you electronically, well, I guess that's what they're trying to do, but the brain consumes about 100 watts of power. And yeah, when you're really thinking and you're really trying to figure things out, don't you get really hungry? You know, you're working on an exam paper or whatever in the middle of the night, and you're getting hungry, yeah, because your brain is demanding.
1: You're working.
0: Yeah, your brain is demanding energy. No free lunch.
1: That's why people that can do paperwork can be actually more tired than the guy that's traveling.
0: Oh, absolutely. Absolutely. Yeah.
1: It doesn't seem to make sense, but it's true.
0: Oh, it is true. It is true, beloved. It is
1: true. An accountant can actually be more tired than a gravel shoveler.
0: But, you know, the ultimate goal is what? I mean, you know,
1: that's my question.
0: I look at the AI.
1: It's not going to give me a rosy.
0: I look at the AI and I say, okay, it's a nice tool. And I've used it before. I have. I've used ChatGPT. I had to do some antenna gain calculations on microwave horns. And I basically asked ChatGPT, you know, these are the parameters. I got a 2-meter horn operating at around 2.8 gigahertz. And what can I expect for gain, both in decibels above a meter and, you know, general overall power gain? And it took about a half a second, and it spit it out in all this glorious detail. And it probably consumed, at that moment, about 100 watts of power at some data center somewhere on Earth. Because remember, they're not only here in the United States. Like the other day, we were watching, I was watching a program. I didn't realize this, but 25% of the electricity produced in Ireland now goes to data centers and server farms. Because Ireland has decided to cash in with this and, you know, turn into the European data center and server farm of
1: it's
0: the world.
1: It's ridiculous.
0: And okay,
1: it's,
0: you know,
1: so unnecessary.
0: Okay, but the thing is, I see the, you know, we read an incredible amount. Yeah, I still do that, folks. I still just read of what all this data is for and all this AI is for. And I don't know, folks. Be very careful what you wish for, because it seems like a lot of this now is two things. I see AI doing two things. A, replacing people, which right. Do we really want to do that in a human world? And B, and this is the part that scares me, when AI is done replacing people, AI will be coming after your wealth, your bank accounts, your money, your everything. Now, the only reason I say this is because everything has been reduced to data. Your bank account, you know, in other words, some of you might, but you know, in general, everybody has bank accounts, and all they are is numbers in a computer somewhere. That's it. Yeah, it's encrypted and it's kind of protected, but is it really? We're building all these data centers, which is basically what we're doing is we are adding more computational power to the world what the structure that human beings have done is AI is now compartmentalized into something known as bots, entities within the programming that become...
1: And we've learned nothing from HAL.
0: Yeah, okay, right, yeah, you're talking about
1: or
0: the HAL 9000. Yeah, yeah,
1: I mean,
0: right, or Skynet. I know, I know.
1: Say anything good about Hollywood in the way, but they've been telling us for a long time.
0: No, they, you know, folks, it's true. you know, 2000, you know, Arthur C. Clarke, 2001 A Space Odyssey, 2010, you know, the sequel. You know, all the Terminator movies. Hollywood has been warning us about this for 50 friggin' years.
1: Yep.
0: And as an engineer, it's happening. It really is. It's amazing.
1: And I feel like gonna get a Rosie out of it.
0: It is. No, you're not going to. What she's talking about is the Jetsons, Rosie. You know,
1: robot.
0: The robot.
1: Think.
0: Yeah, but we're not going to get that. No, we're not going to get
1: you, that. You know, you still 40 years later can't get a decent cell phone coverage half the time. Why are we not, if this data is going to be so entity-wise?
0: I don't know, sweetie. I mean, in all my engineering prowess, in everything that I have done with electronics... Because, yeah, I'm an old...
1: When am I going to have a robot that we can...
0: I'm an old-fashioned electronics guy, folks. Yeah, I'm still stuck in the zinc-plated vacuum tube culture, which was a line in Star Trek, by the way. Yeah, I am. In fact, I was talking with Angela about it last week. You know, a side hustle of mine now is I restore and sell vacuum tube... record cutting machines. I know it sounds kind of weird, but in the teens and 20s and 30s and 40s and 50s and 60s, the recording of audio was done by records. That's right, both the flat ones and the cylinder ones. And a few years ago, I decided to get into the art. And, acquire some old record cutting machines and start making records, you know, both out of wax and now, polymers like, vinyl and stuff like that. And it's very interesting to do it. I mean, it was the mode. Like, if this was the 1930s and I was doing a broadcast and... we wanted to record it, you know, the station or the network or whatever wanted to record it. It would all be recorded on acetate discs. And the acetate would have like an aluminum or a glass base. And acetate is a kind of a polymer that's very pliable. And that you would use a record cutting machine, which kind of looks like a record player, but it has a big magnetic head. And then, a sapphire cutting needle or a, you know, very strong tungsten metal cutting needle. And sometimes...
1: Now, why sapphire over diamond?
0: Cheaper and hard,
1: okay.
0: I mean, they did make some diamond cutters, but they were very, very expensive, you know, for the time.
1: And but wasn't the machine expensive itself, too?
0: Yeah, they were. Well, you know, cutters go the... You know, the big Neumann cutters and Scully cutters that they used, you know, and they still use to make a record. Because believe it or not, records, vinyl today, is still extremely popular. I mean, vinyl now outsells CDs. And people buy recorded music. They want to own something that's real. And that's what I find fascinating about records is it's a tangible thing, and records can last for generations.
1: If they're cared for.
0: If you've got some old Victor or Columbia or whatever, 78s.
1: That haven't been used for Frisbees.
0: Right, you know, from the old days. Yes. They're still, you know, many are still playable. If you're into the Edisonian era, which uses cylinder records... because Edison, of course, is the creator, you know, was the first one that really came out with a workable phonograph in 1877, his talking machine. And he stayed with the cylinder format, I mean, up until the 1920s. And then finally he went to the lateral, you know, standard disc. But, the cylinder machines are still out there. You know, they made, you know, millions. Well, I don't know if they made millions. They made thousands and thousands of them. And they were built so well, they still survive today. I know I've got I've got a few. I've got two or three Edison cylinder machines. They still work. They're amazing. They still work. And like if you listen to Marion's Attic, 5 o'clock on Sundays on the 7490 transmitter, you'll hear a lot of these original cylinder recordings played on a cylinder machine. Now, the playback used to have a diaphragm and a horn, but Marion, I know, uses a microphone pickup to, you know, pick off the audio. But I find the storage and recording of audio to be absolutely fascinating and still applicable. Because the wonderful thing about records is, as Angela pointed out, if they're properly taken care of, they will last for generations upon generations, whereas digital hard copy, like in a data stick, or, you know, they don't really use the floppies anymore, even though there's millions of them out there, and CDs and you know, DVDs and whatever, they have a finite life because there's so many bits recorded on them that they eventually rot. You know, the only way you can preserve that is you got to keep transferring it to another digital medium, or put, you know, I know they're putting it in the cloud now. I don't know how long that's going to last. But recorded audio, as I said, I mean, they're still finding Edison cylinder recordings that haven't been heard, you know, in 50, 75, 100 years, because Edison was very prolific. He made, you know, anybody that could sing or dance, he'd bring into his laboratories and whatever and record. And the first, and you know, the first recordings were orthophonic, meaning that they crowded, you know, orchestras and bands and crooners and opera singers in a room all around a big horn. They did this, a ginormous horn, and they all sung and shouted and played into it, and that went to a diaphragm and inscribed a wax master cylinder. Yeah, they did that. You know, it wasn't until, you know, the vacuum tubes came around in the teens and early 20s that they went to electronic audio. But I play around with even the orthophonic stuff because in the old days, people made their own audio recordings at home. And offices made their own audio recordings using, you know, non-electronic means, orthophonic means, you know, just audio pressure. And they did it on, you know, dictaphone and recording type devices where they recorded messages and stuff like that, and, you know, dictation for the secretary to play back later and transcribe and type letters or write out letters or whatever. And I find this stuff fascinating because the machinery was extremely well constructed. I mean, it's lasted today. I mean, you could go on eBay or go to an auction and buy a Edison cylinder machine, or a standard Columbia or Victrola of the lateral platter type, and yeah, with a little bit of cleanup, and you know, as long as the spring is okay and not sprung, you clean it up a little, it'll work. It'll work.
1: Well, yeah, they call you, and then they know it works.
0: Yeah, you know, and I'm talking about the pre-electronic age. Yeah. But now we are asking AI to create music for us.
1: There are now AI in one of their answers.
0: There are now AI. Yeah, I am.
1: Didn't you ask it a question and it gave you the wrong or not as correct an answer as it should have, or something?
0: Well,
1: I don't remember what you asked, like what calculations.
0: I was doing some radar calculations, you know, because as you know, folks, I've been involved with radar experiments, you know, searching for UFOs and other phenomenon up there, and I mean,
1: Well, you as well say our friends out there, because they really have been around forever.
0: Well, look, I've been...
1: yet, unless maybe they are our government, and maybe they have. Maybe all right, just sorry.
0: No, it's okay. No, I've been playing around with radar equipment since I was in high school. You know, I used to buy military surplus radar sets and hook it up and, you know, track storms and do all this stuff. I was the weird kid that did this stuff.
1: Yeah, you were the fun one.
0: But, no, I've got tons of radar equipment up here at the radio stations up in northern Maine, and I've hooked a lot of it up and searched the skies and all. We have some radar equipment down in Florida that I've done with weather experiments and also tracking birds and things like that, which is interesting. But I'll tell you, the stuff that is above your head right now, if you are living in the United States of America, the stuff that is flying, I don't care where you are in this country. I don't care if you're in the middle of...
1: Just look up.
0: I don't care if you're in the middle of Bug Juice, Iowa. The stuff that is up there is unbelievable. Unbelievable.
1: Super
0: I mean, most of it is us. You know, commercial traffic. Now,
1: most of it is us.
0: I have fired up some, you know, high-powered radar sets that go out 200-300 miles. In fact, years ago, I fired up a super high-powered set that we have here in Monticello, and I was doing some research with it, and I picked up some weird echoes about 275 miles distant, and they were moving and doing weird things. And I'm telling you, folks, there's weird stuff up there. And, yeah, whether it's all us or not, I don't know. But I want to continue those radar experiments. I really do.
1: Mm-hmm.
0: I really do.
1: It will.
0: It's expensive, and it's hard. You know, shortwave is hard, but, you know, working on radar equipment is... the reason I like it, it's very challenging because it's a combination of very, very high-powered equipment, because the radar sets that I work with are in the megawatts, the millions of watts of pulse power output, but still enough to nicely, you know, fry you good.
1: Oh, yes, thank you. That's what I want to hear.
0: Well, the thing is, radar works by concentrating pulses of RF energy into anywhere from 1 to 5 millionths of a second or microsecond bursts. And it's the equivalent power of millions of watts. And then the antennas will, you know, increase the gain, you know, focusing it like a searchlight beam. And you can get, you know, millions and millions of watts because you need that. You know, if you're going to go 100 miles, you need to send out an RF signal that's in the, you know, half a megawatt, 1 megawatt, 2 megawatt class. And because if you hit something like a spacecraft or something like that, the return energy ain't going to be that much. And the receivers have to be really, really sensitive. And that's the problem. Nowadays, it's improved because we have all these incredibly low noise RF amplifiers that can amplify, you know, the radar bands. There's one around 1.2 gigahertz. There's one around 2.8. There's another one around 5.6. There's another one about 9.4 gigahertz. And then there's another one up in the K band, which is, I think, about 14. And then you get up to the KA band, which is, 23 gigahertz. You get up in that range and you can start looking at clouds and stuff like that, because it'll reflect off the droplets of water. Radar is very, very, very interesting. It's fascinating. And I deal with a lot of the old vacuum tube analog. I like the analog radar stuff. I have digital radar, you know, where everything is digitized. But there's a problem with the digitization, you see, because the digital world tells you what you want to see. It might not necessarily be the truth. And that's the, like, getting back to the AI bots, that's part of the problem with all the AI bots is, you know, they get hallucinations. They get delusional.
1: Just wait until the delusions of grandeur.
0: Well, it's interesting because it's taking over, like, every minute of every day. Example, ladies and gentlemen, and I spoke to you about this last week, Angela. There's a AI service called Chat Enterprise. And what it is, it's only available to licensed physicians. And doctors now, like a good majority of them, are using AI in your diagnosis.
1: Oh, that's nice.
0: And they're like signing on to the AI bandwagon in droves. And they are using it to, you know, check your meds and, you know, ask, is this safe? Is that safe? What now? They claim, they say, that, you know, the final decision must be a human being.
1: Yeah, okay, but isn't that it just taking over another job? Now, that brings me back to the question I asked that started the radar. You asked it a question and it was wrong.
0: I asked a question about something that had to do with gain or signal to noise, and it gave me an answer that wasn't quite right. But
1: that
0: happens.
1: Now you want your physician asking the same thing.
0: Well,
1: okay,
0: the thing is,
1: I mean, we are just so stupid. We really are putting our attentions in the wrong way. 30 sloths die in Florida. How many people paid admission to go see sick, dying animals, and nobody says anything, but we are going... Oh, and there's my next question. Data centers. Are they permanent? Are they forever? Do you have to rebuild them after 2 years? How does that work?
0: Data centers, the technology moves so fast and so incredible that, yeah, it is a constant renewal process. And what they do is the racks that they build in data centers are of a, you know, standard design, so they can pull out modules and put in updated chips and updated architecture.
1: Yeah, and where's all those modules going?
0: Well,
1: are they going to put them the thing is, islands?
0: We are talking about hundreds, perhaps thousands of billions of dollars to build these structures, to power them, to provide services for them. And, you know, a lot of people are worrying because, you know, we're making strides in clean energy and renewable energy, and a lot of, you know, forecasters are saying, yeah, all the strides that we're making to clean up our carbon footprint are basically going to be eradicated because of this data mania.
1: Exactly.
0: And,
1: I don't understand.
0: My question.
1: Why are people not protesting?
0: They are. Angela, they are. It is one of the biggest things being protested throughout the country now.
1: I keep hearing you tell me that more and more states want the money.
0: They want the money. It's always about the money.
1: Okay, well, doesn't that mean there's no protesting going on?
0: Well,
1: everybody's all happy to do.
0: The thing is,
1: you know,
0: it's kind of like, be very careful what you wish for, and oh, forgive them, Father in heaven, for they know not what they do. The problem is that I see is who eventually, as I said, it's going to take billions, maybe thousands of billions, to build these things, to power them. Who's going to pay for it? In other words, like right now, you can go on ChatGPT, you know, and ask it, you know, whatever questions you want. You know, I mean, you know, how does my telephone work? You know, how do I fix the knocking sound in my automobile? I don't know. You can ask all kinds of questions. And for most of us, in a non-commercial sense, it's free. But is it? I mean, who have you seen your electric bill lately? Have you gone to the grocery store and bought a package of tomatoes or a jar of mayonnaise or a T-bone steak? Who's paying for all this? And I'm telling you, I try to read up on it. I try to follow it from a technological standpoint, from an engineering standpoint, and it is just absolutely baffling. Forget about the politics now, folks. The world is in a transformative stage. I mean, these data centers are mega structures. They're not just small little things. And I'm going, okay, you're building all this in the mega size for what? What is the end goal? I mean, is the end goal so you're going to replace human beings in everything? Okay. Well, then what are we doing? What is civilization? What is the world? I mean, we live in a biosphere. We are a biological entity, composed of billions and trillions of cells and bacteria and viruses. We are, folks. It's the truth. And we cohabitate with trillions of insects and other creatures. And what are we doing? I mean, what is the end goal here? What are people going to do? I mean, I read, kids, I feel bad about the young kids. You know, they're going to college. You know, they're getting out of high school, going to college, and they don't know what they're going to do. You know, a lot of the entry level jobs are going to, be replaced by, an AI bot that can do it better, faster, doesn't require health insurance, doesn't require employment compensation, doesn't need to take a day off, doesn't need holiday pay or anything like that, doesn't need overtime. I mean, what are we doing? I mean, and how much is enough? The word enough.
1: Well, we're not listening to the warnings, that's for sure.
0: So, I don't know. You know, this is the first time technology is stumping me. I mean, I don't know at all, folks, but I have been an engineer all my life, and I've always welcomed technology. You know, the good.
1: I was stumped the first time I went to use a rear view mirror night. That doesn't work.
0: I mean, technology is like anything. There's the good, the bad, and the ugly of it. Most of it, and I know, generations, a century, two centuries, three centuries ago, during the first inklings of the Industrial Revolution, when steam power began to replace horsepower, and then the diesel engine and the gasoline engine. And we started harnessing on a big scale electricity, especially through water flowing through a dam and whatever, hydropower, whatever. And we began to, generate and distribute electric power, the Industrial Revolution. Many people were saying the same thing. Well, what are people going to do? I mean, you're going to replace all the workers in the factory. They're not going to have anything to do. But this is a bit different. This is a bit different. This is like that situation on steroids. Go ahead.
1: Okay, but what I feel has happened, in my opinion, we've all been the frogs in the pot of water. They get us all hooked on all this TikTok and gaming and all these, Candy Crush or something like that. And all.
0: Oh, yeah, the games. Yeah,
1: in your daily life, it becomes just part of your life. And then they went, but wait a minute. We need all this to support that.
0: Oh, by the way, thank you.
1: Everybody's hooked.
0: Thank you for bringing that up. As an aside, let me mention this as a warning to our fellow listeners out there during Angela and Alan Worldwide. This is important, ladies and gentlemen, because with the rise of AI, It is percolating into the areas of online gambling. And online gambling is destroying the lives of millions and millions of people. And a majority.
1: Yeah, I was going to say, repeat some of the statistics.
0: And a majority of them are in my age bracket, you know, above 60 years old. So my advice to you is, if you have a smartphone, stay away from any online gambling. It has become incredibly seductive and outrageously addictive, and it will, if you're not careful, it will take every cent you have and then more. So buyer and user beware. I mean, you want to get a thrill? You want to get the endorphins going? Tune a shortwave radio. Do something, you know, benign like that. Listen to the programming on WBCQ on International Shortwave, because my heavens, what I have been reading, what's going on now, and that's why Alan's prediction is AI is is replacing humans. That, you know, that is good, bad, ugly, whatever. And it's coming for your money next.
1: Yeah, and which reminds me, something Judy told me today, she's been reading and hearing, there's bank branches that are starting to contemplate closing because so many people can just go online.
0: Yeah.
1: Why even have the branch open?
0: That's true. Online banking.
1: I just about fainted. I thought, oh, we can't come to that.
0: Yeah, online
1: really?
0: Banking is a big thing now. It's a big thing, which,
1: all
0: you know,
1: the eggs
0: when,
1: in one basket,
0: when it started,
1: scary scenario.
0: Online banking, when it started, was like a fantastic tool. I mean, how many of us got stuck on lines just to deposit a check? It's a good tool. It helps businesses well, but I worry. You see, AI may someday fuse with something called quantum computing.
1: Yeah, and, Skynet.
0: Well, quantum computing is a totally different realm.
1: I know, but everybody knows what Skynet. I know.
0: But quantum computing is like, it's actually using quanta particles. That can actually be like a woman, you know, neither high nor low, but maybe in the middle. I didn't mean that.
1: 50 Shades of Grey.
0: And it has the potential. It's still very difficult to do it. And everyone is working on it. Because if quantum computing becomes a reality, I firmly believe no bank account, no credit card, no bank,
1: cybercurrency.
0: No ATM, no cyber currency will ever, ever be safe again.
1: No military,
0: no nothing. And by the way,
1: safe. And we're stupid.
0: I don't really want to get too political tonight, but I'm a little outraged about what's going on in the world. And I'm not putting any fingers on it because, as far as I'm concerned, they're all responsible. You know, the steep rise in prices, the madness and wars and idiocy going on all sides throughout the world. And it needs to stop. It needs to stop now. And all I can say is, folks, you know, we're kind of stuck in that middle ground, the good, the bad, the ugly, etc. And it worries me. Yeah, I mean, nobody likes $4, $5, $6 a gallon fuel.
1: No, but Iran nuclear should worry you more.
0: It should. It should.
1: And
0: Iran.
1: God bless Trump for fine.
0: No, I understand that.
1: Somebody having the kahunas to end a 48 going on year one.
0: Yeah, right. No, the government,
1: if you ask me,
0: the government in Iran is a horror story, and we all know that. The world knows that. Okay, and it requires cleanup. But politicians, you need to all get together, all of you now, and work this out and fix it. Because we got bigger problems. You know, we got bigger problems from, you know, energy and who's going to... And again, AI, who's going to pay for it? As I said, billions, trillions of dollars of data centers. Electricity demands... I predict that in the next 4 or 5 years, over one quarter to maybe one third of all the electric power produced in this country will go to burning up heat in billions and trillions of computer chips. For what? Why?
1: Can it be stopped? Well, okay. Can it be curtailed?
0: They couldn't stop the Industrial Revolution. They couldn't stop the transition from horses
1: to
0: auto.
1: To a modest level.
0: They couldn't stop the transition from horses to automobiles. Many people did want to do that, but obviously...
1: Oh, I probably would have been one of them.
0: It's very hard to stop progress. Progress. Even if the progress is in a direction that... might not necessarily be the best. Anyway.
1: But I believe they put us in this pot of water, and now we got to pay for it.
0: All right. Before I forget, let me just do the ID, because I didn't do, because, you know, no one's even
1: what,
0: wondering.
1: The intro?
0: Yeah, I didn't date the show or anything. Ladies and gentlemen,
1: you
0: you're tuned to Angela and Alan. Alan and Angela worldwide.
1: Alan and Angela, yes.
0: And it is the 15th day of April. In the year of our Lord Father, 2026. Oh,
1: what
0: excuse
1: month?
0: Me, May, sorry.
1: I'm thinking, oh, my God,
0: yeah,
1: did
0: sorry.
1: I sleep for a while?
0: I'm always a month behind. Yes, it's the 15th of May. It's mid-month May.
1: You know why? It's because it feels like mid-April.
0: Yeah, the temperatures have. Oh, it's been a terror. I'm up here at Master Blaster Control, ladies and gentlemen, up at the end of nowhere. At the WBC, at the WBCQ complex, at the end of nowhere in northern Maine, and we've had a terrible spring. I mean, it's been cold and constant rain. It is beginning to warm up now, which is a blessing, and I can tell because the insidious, horrible, evil, disgusting black flies are out, annoying as ever. And they'll be out for a month or so, torturing everything that moves and is red-blooded. But anyway, it's the 15th of May, 2026. We are quadricasting tonight. 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If you have any questions, comments, or just would like to give us a reception report, again, we got four transmitters blasting, 3265, 5130, 6160, and the 7490 transmitter. I'm looking at all the output meters, all modulating and flickering the lights a little bit to modulation. Some of them are delayed, so that's good. Yeah, you have to do that. It is good to delay the audio a little bit so they don't all modulate and peak at the same time and, you know, increase the power demands. You got to think about that when you run all these beasts. Anyway, so as I said, email is open, WBCQ at WBCQ.com. Ladies and gentlemen,
1: we appreciate you greatly.
0: We do. And WBCQ is the last analog hope of the world.
1: But Alan talks of listeners like family.
0: Well, they are.
1: Greatly appreciated. But please spread the word. We could use some help. We could use donations. And we could use more broadcasts.
0: We want more programmers. And
1: exactly.
0: We got all kinds of programmers. 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We got it all because we're free speech. We're the last. 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And all you need is a simple little shortwave radio. Oh, and I was going to critique some. You know, every once in a while, like I read about a shortwave radio that has come out, and I picked up, and they were cheap. You know, one was like $17 free shipping, and it's digitally tuned and everything. It's got great audio, you know, and it picks up AM, FM, shortwave, and there was another one. It's a Sparktronic or something like that. I think I'm getting the name wrong. But it's got a beautiful, display screen. And it displays the frequency, and it displays the audio modulation, and it displays the signal strength in the standard S units. And I don't know, it was like $50 or something like that. And it does AM, FM, shortwave, long wave, and medium wave, or the AM, you know, the AM band. In Europe, they call it medium wave. And there's all these great, really interesting, you know, digitally processed in many ways, shortwave radios coming out for short money that can pick us up anywhere on Earth, and no infrastructure, passwords, Google, or NSA required. And nobody will know that you're listening to the sounds of our voice. Nobody will know that.
1: Unless you want to tell everybody.
0: Yeah, unless you want to tell everybody.
1: Get them hooked, too.
0: So, you know, buy some time on BCQ. Or somebody out there, please. You know, there's all this money going around. You know, just divert a little bit to the WBCQ broadcast fund. You know, somebody just write it. You know, $1 million is nothing anymore. You know, I wanted to bring up something that really infuriated me. You know, it's kind of like a yin and yang thing. And, you know, Pete Hegseth, our Secretary of War, you know, comes out and says, well, for the next fiscal year, you know, the military is going to ask for $1.5 trillion. $1.5 trillion for the new fiscal year, which begins in October, military budget. And I heard that, and I freaked out. I said, we can't even get decent cell phone and internet service up here in northern Maine. And they want $1,500 billion a year. And I'm all for a strong military. I'm all for the best military in the world. But ladies and gentlemen, when the government does this stuff, this is the foundation of what destroys our economy. Because when they can spend money like that, it devalues the dollar, and it makes all the hard-earned money that we earn more and more worthless. Yeah, and it's going to be, instead of the $4,000 hammers, it's going to be the $40,000 hammers and $20,000 toilet seats.
1: Yeah.
0: And it has just infuriated me to no end. Because when is it going to stop?
1: I think what partly infuriates you, too, is the fact of the need for that. Should we not be enlightened enough now that we can all be a happy earth? No, we got to have that kind of military to be safe.
0: I don't know.
1: That's what saddens me about it.
0: I don't know. All I know is, I mean, I heard that. And look, I like Pete Hegseth. We still support our president.
1: Absolutely.
0: We understand what's going on, but ladies and gentlemen, it boils down to the question we really have to ask it. Some may be good, but is more necessarily a better thing? The great Clint Eastwood said in one of his most famous movies, a man or mankind has got to know its limitations. And

0: and our Father in heaven. Father, your guidance in the days ahead. It is your world, and through your wisdom, strength, fortitude, and faith, hopefully as we go forth, we do the right thing. We take care of the beautiful, gorgeous planet you have given us. We watch over each other and all the other earthlings, that we remain and stay good stewards of all the bounty and all the wonders that you have instilled upon us. By your grace and love, may we continue forward. In the name of our Lord Savior Jesus Christ, amen. Ladies and gentlemen, thank you for listening to WBCQ.
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The Lux Radio Theater brings you Spencer Tracy and Ingrid Bergman in A Man's Castle. Ladies and gentlemen, your producer, Mr. Cecil B. DeMille. Greetings from Hollywood, ladies and gentlemen. It's a rare week when I'm not asked by some trusting soul to reveal the secret of stardom in a nutshell. I'm always very flattered because that's a question nobody's been able to answer yet. The best I can do is to say that every truly great star possesses at least one of two great qualities, power and authority. And then I tell them to go and watch Spencer Tracy because he possesses both. Of course, two other helpful star qualities are beauty and glamour. Unfortunately, I can't credit either of these to Spence. But whatever he lacks in this department is made up tonight by his co-star from the David O. Selznick studio, the greatly gifted actress Ingrid Bergman. Not long ago, I saw these two together on the screen, and the power of their scenes convinced me then and there that the next time Spencer Tracy was on this stage, Ingrid Bergman should be his leading lady. So here they are together again, in a play that gave Spence one of his best picture roles, A Man's Castle, adapted from the Columbia picture. This is a story of two young people whom the world passed by. It's a simple story. They're not great and famous people. They don't want to be. They're the kind of people who don't give up when the brakes go against them. And their love story is the kind that makes great emotional drama. It's a play that I'm sure will bring a thrill to every member of our audience, and a cast that's a reward we really owe to the millions of men and women for the support they've given our product, Lux Toilet Soap. I said men as well as women because we've been getting a number of letters which make the same point as this one from a lady in Louisiana. She writes, "Dear Mr. DeMille, you always speak of your product being used by the ladies. Well, don't forget men like it too. Recently, my husband and I took a trip to the military maneuvers to see our son, who is a corporal in a medical regiment. The boys were stationed 20 miles out in the woods. When it came time for dinner, one of the boys got a basin and a pail of water so we could wash our hands. And to our surprise, this soldier also brought out a new cake of your Lux toilet soap. So you see, Uncle Sam's boys like Lux soap, too. Thank you, madam. We do see, and we're very proud of that compliment." Our stars are at the microphone now. The cast is on stage, and the curtain goes up on the first act of A Man's Castle, starring Spencer Tracy as Bill and Ingrid Bergman as Trina, with Arthur Hole as Bragg and Edgar Barrier as Ira. It's a few years ago, June 1933 to be exact. Prosperity is just around the corner. On a park bench in New York City is a young man, a sartorial sensation, in evening clothes, complete with tails, Inverness cape, opera hat, and cane. With grand nonchalance, this modern Beau Brummel is tossing popcorn to the pigeon.

0: He steals an occasional glance at the other end of the bench toward a girl who sits there, shabbily dressed but defiantly neat. The girl is acting very strangely. As she watches the pigeons eating the popcorn, there's a desperate, almost hysterical look in her eye. The man in evening clothes studies her for a while, then speaks quietly.
1: What's the matter? Come on, spill it. I've been watching you talk to yourself ever since you sat down. You look like you were rehearsing something. What is it?
2: Please. I'm sorry.
1: Come back here. What's the rush?
2: Let me go. Let me go or I'll...
1: I'll do what?
2: I'll get down on my hands and knees for some of that popcorn.
1: Hey, what is this? I thought I was onto all the panhandling routines. Or are you the little girl reporter working on a sob story?
2: Oh, please, let me go.
1: Wait a minute. Are you really hungry? Come on, talk up. Are you hungry?
2: I haven't eaten in 2 days.
1: 2 days? Why not?
2: I haven't any money.
1: Neither have the pigeons, but they eat in regular.
2: Yes. Must be wonderful to be a pigeon. There's always somebody throwing crumbs to them.
1: If you had the brains of a pigeon, you wouldn't be hungry. Come on, let's go eat.
2: Eat? You mean it?
1: I said it, didn't I? Come on.
2: Oh, but where are you taking me?
1: Well, the Ritz roof is open.
2: Oh, the Ritz roof. No, no, I didn't ask for anything like that. I can't go there in these clothes.
1: Shut up. Clothes got nothing to do with eating. Come on, let's go. You want anything else?
2: Oh, no, thanks. No, this is plenty.
1: Yeah. You know, for a pint size like you, you can certainly put it away, all right? You're hungry, all right. But if you think I fell for your line of hooey, you're crazy. Nobody ever has to starve in a town like this.
2: Why not?
1: Because you don't. There's food all over the joint.
2: Oh, yes, but you have to get near it to eat it. Were you ever out of work for all year?
1: Sure. I've been out of work all my life. The unemployment problem never bothered me any.
2: Yes, that's all right for you, because you're rich. Why you wear your tails and your top hat and eat steaks a foot thick? You got what it takes.
1: Sure, I got what it takes. I'll prove it to you. Hey, waiter, come here.
3: Yes, sir?
1: Call the manager. Tell him I want to see him.
3: Why, sir? Is there anything wrong, sir?
1: No, everything's swell. I just want to see the manager, that's all.
3: Yes, sir.
1: You know, you shouldn't ever order skip meals.
2: That was the best food I ever ate. Gee, I feel better now.
1: Yeah, you look better. You know, if you filled out a little, you'd get by in a crowd at that.
2: You can't help the way you're made.
1: Why can't you?
4: Good evening, sir. What can I do for you?
1: Hello, are you the manager?
4: Yes, sir. Do you want to see me?
1: Yeah, sit down.
4: Why, yes, sir. Well, sir?
1: You know, mister, there's supposed to be 12 million people in this country without work. Did you know that?
4: Why, yes, but
1: yeah, and a lot of them are starving, so they tell me. Now, you take this young lady here, for instance. Up to an hour ago, she hadn't eaten for 2 days, so I brought her in here and fixed her up. She feels swell now. Says it's the best food she ever ate.
4: Well, I'm glad to hear that. Thank you.
1: Yeah. The only trouble is she ain't got a cent. And neither have I.
2: Oh.
4: What's that?
2: Oh,
4: you mean you can't pay for this?
1: That's the idea, so the feed's on you, brother.
2: Oh.
1: Now, you know, there's a lot of ways of handling a case like this. You can call a cop and have the pair of us thrown in the can.
4: Now, just a minute.
1: We're sent to the island where we're fed by the state for 30 days at least. The more bums the state has to feed, the more taxes you people have to pay.
4: If this is your idea of a joke...
1: Now, wait a minute. This is one of the joints that throws out and leftover grub in a week to feed 1,000 people. You can afford one on the house once in a while. Am I right or wrong? I'll tell you what I'll do with you. I'll put it right up to your own customers here. I'll ask them whether it's right for you to let somebody die of hunger right outside your dump. If they say I'm wrong, I'll admit it. Ladies and gentlemen, according to the newspapers, there's a lot of hungry people in this town.
4: No, shut up. Go on, get out of here, get out.
1: Okay, the case is dismissed. Come on, Hoositz. There's nothing like a good walk after dinner. Thanks for the feed, brother.
4: Get out!
2: But you shouldn't have done that. We might have been arrested.
1: Don't be a dope. Where do you live? I might as well take you home.
2: That would be all right if I had a home.
1: What's the matter with you? Haven't you got anything?
2: No.
1: What do you figure on spending the night?
2: I don't know.
1: Have you got a grip?
2: No.
1: Well, get one somewhere. Then go to a hotel and register. Stay there till they hand you a bill and then tell them you're broke.
2: Well, then what happens?
1: Then they throw you out and you go to another hotel.
2: Oh, no. I couldn't do that.
1: Why not?
2: I'd be afraid. Do you live in hotels that way?
1: No, I got no use for hotels.
2: Tell me, what do you do for a living?
1: I live.
2: Yes, but I mean, you must do something, huh? Those clothes, evening clothes.
1: Yeah, don't let them fool you. Here, look at the front of my shirt. What do you see?
2: Why, just the front of your shirt.
1: Yeah. Now watch.
2: Oh!
1: Now what do you see?
2: Oh, it lights up. Your whole chest lights up.
1: Sure. You see what it says, or can't you read either?
2: Cavalier Barbershop, 16 chairs, no waiting. Oh, why, you're an advertisement.
1: Yeah, sure, that's it, a walking ad. $2 a night for this. All you got to do is stroll up and down and flash the light on and off.
2: Oh, is this your regular job?
1: No, I don't believe in regular jobs. I'm only doing this for a friend of mine. I sub for him on his night off.
2: Oh, I see.
1: Well, I suppose I'll have to get you a place to sleep tonight. What's your name?
2: Trina.
1: Trina? That's awful. I think I'll just call you Hoosits.
2: What's your name?
1: Bill.
2: Bill? Bill, that's nice.

0: Well, here we are, Hoosets. It's the river on one side and the railroad tracks on the other.
1: Is this where you live?
0: Yeah. Bagville on the Hudson. Built right smack on the city dump. How do you like it?
1: Oh, it's wonderful. Hey, I've been in New York all year, and I never knew there was such a place.
0: Yeah, that's one of the best things about it, the privacy. Of course, it's just a lot of shacks, you know, but it's the only way to live. No rent, no taxes, running water, a whole river of it. And the whole dump is lousy with southern exposure. You hear that? That's what I like best, them train whistles, to remind you of other places. You hear them all night. Don't you love the sound of it?
1: Well, it's a little scary, huh?
0: Ah, gangway, get out of my way. Here I come, that's what it says, like a long-distance call. Come on.
1: Which one of these shacks do you live in?
0: I don't. Mostly I sleep in the open. When it rains, I take my choice. They're all my pals here. I can bunk with any one of them.
1: They must be very nice people.
0: The best. You know, it's funny. When people got nothing, they act like human beings. We get along fine here. It's just like one big happy family.
2: Get away from me, I tell you. Don't bother me or I'll smack you in the teeth.
1: What's that?
0: It's a guy named Bragg. He don't get along so well with his girlfriend.
3: Come back here.
2: Let go, you.
3: Oh, no, you don't. You're staying right where you are.
2: Did you hear what I said, let go or I'll brain you.
3: You can't two-time me. I'll kill you first.
0: Bragg. Hey, Bragg.
2: What do you want?
0: Why don't you let Flossie alone?
2: Why don't you mind your own business?
0: Let her alone or I'll come over there and help her clean up the place with you.
2: Ah, shut up.
0: What?
2: Nothing.
0: That's better. I was going to ask Flossie to put you up for the night, but maybe that ain't so hot.
1: Well, I could sleep in the open, I guess.
0: No, that takes training. I got it. Bear left. This shack right over here.
1: Yeah, who lives here?
0: A friend of mine. His name's Ira. Hello, Ira. What's the good word?
4: In seeing the multitudes, he went up into the mountain, and his disciples came unto him, and he taught them, saying, Blessed are the poor in spirit, for theirs is the kingdom of heaven.
5: That's the good word. Hello, William.
0: That looks like that Gideon Bible I swiped out of a hotel last week.
5: Bibles can't be stolen. The good word is free. I only wish I could get you to read it, William.
0: I did. I skimmed through it one night. There's some very good reading in it. There's one place especially, the Songs of Solomon. Great stuff. Hoosets meet Ira. Ira used to be a minister, now he's a night watchman.
4: Not used to, William. I am a minister. If I choose to live down here, I have a reason.
0: Yeah, sure. Anyway, this is Hoosets.
5: How do you do?
1: Very nicely, thank you.
0: Yeah, nicely. Only she ain't got a place to sleep. I thought maybe after you checked out, she could camp here for the night.
5: Of course. Welcome.
0: When do you go to work?
5: 11:30.
0: Okay, she'll check in about 12.
1: Oh, I thank you from the bottom of my heart.
0: Nuts. Come on.
1: Where are we going now?
0: What do you care? You want to see where I sleep?
1: Yeah, where?
0: You see that barge over there?
1: Huh?
0: Right there.
1: Oh.
0: The reason I like to sleep on that barge is because there's no roof on it.
1: Oh, it must be wonderful with the water rocking you. Like a cradle. Oh, look at those ships there with the sails. They look so peaceful and contented.
0: God. They've been laying there for years, rotting away with barnacles. That's what you get when you're anchored.
1: Well, and just the same, it's restful.
0: Restful, yeah. So's a graveyard.
1: Bill.
0: What?
1: You're a funny guy, Bill.
0: Yeah, why?
1: I don't know. What do you do when you're not walking around with your chest lit up?
0: Lots of things. Or maybe nothing at all. Sometimes I walk the stilts.
1: Stilts?
0: Yeah, up on Broadway.
1: Oh, I know what you mean. Away up in the air. All those long wooden legs with a sign on your back.
0: Yeah, that's it.
1: Is it fun?
0: I wouldn't do it if it wasn't. I like being up there looking over the heads of the crowds. Hey, you're a pretty nosy dame, ain't you?
1: Oh, I don't mean to be.
0: Forget it.
1: Bill, I want to thank you. You've been so good to me.
0: I got you a free feed, if that's what you mean. I guess you need somebody to look after you.
1: Maybe. Maybe you need somebody to look after you, too, Bill.
0: Me?
1: Oh, I don't mean like that, but... Well, who cooks for you, huh? Washes your clothes and things like that?
0: Nobody. I do it myself.
1: But wouldn't it be better if you had somebody?
0: Now, listen, Hoosets, don't go getting any funny ideas.
1: Oh, no.
0: I don't like being tied down, see? I live alone because that's the way I like to live. I sleep in the open because that's how I like to sleep. I say what I want and I do what I want, and that's the way I'm going to do things always, see?
1: But I wouldn't tie you down, Bill. How could I?
0: Sure. How could you? I'm like the wind. You can't grab air, can you? Or can you?
6: Come on,
4: reigneth within, and the Holy Spirit, ever one God, world without end. Amen. Those whom God hath joined together, let no man put asunder. Of course, this isn't a church, but I am a minister, and the words are the same. In the eyes of God, you are now man and wife.
1: Man and wife. Bill, did you hear?
0: Yeah, I heard.
1: Those whom God hath joined.
0: Handcuffed, you mean?
1: Oh, Bill, you said you wanted to.
0: Yeah, sure, I got weak. But I told you what it means, right next to nothing.
1: Oh, I know, Bill. It's just the idea. I know.

0: Hello, Trina.
1: Oh, hello, Flossie.
0: Where'd you get all that energy from? Every time I see you, you're working.
1: Oh, I was out of work for all year. Making up for lost time, I guess. This kind of work isn't real work. It's fun.
0: Yeah? You're the only woman I ever knew who had 7 wash days a week.
1: Oh, Bill's particular. Anything that goes next to his skin must be clean. I guess he's the cleanest man in the world. One of these days, maybe Bill'll get me a washing machine. But that isn't so important just yet. The main thing is the stove. Bill's going to get me a real stove.
0: For a joint like this? What's the matter with the one you got?
1: Ah, you can only make stew on it. I could cook Bill some wonderful things if I had a real stove. He's going to get me one, too, as soon as he gets the money.
0: Whoever heard of a bindle stiff getting money?
1: Now, what's a bindle stiff?
0: A hobo. Can't stay put, except maybe in jail.
1: Bill can make all the money he wants if he wants to. He's got personality, Bill has. He's different.
0: If he was different, would he keep you here in a dump like this?
1: What's the matter with you, Flossie? How can you say things like that? This isn't a dump. Not to me, it isn't. I can't find the word. You know them things they got in the middle of the streets where people can stay till traffic's safe? What do you call them, huh?
0: Safety zones?
1: Yes, that's it. Safety zones. Hmm. That's how I feel about this place. It's like a clearing in the forest. Quiet and safe. Peaceful. Oh, that's the only thing I don't like. Those train whistles.
0: I guess I know why you don't like them. Getting scared, aren't you? Always wondering if that man of yours will be on one of them trains someday.
1: No. No. Bill's good to me. He gives me everything I want.
0: Yeah. Except maybe a stove.

0: You see, Bill? Look at that one over there in the back of the window. Queen of the kitchen. A stove to be proud of.
1: Come on, let's get out of here. I ain't no window shopper.
0: Oh, it's beautiful, isn't it? And cheap. Only $5.
1: Huh? $5 for a stove?
0: Oh, $5. Down, that is. And only $2 a month for only 12 months. And no interest.
1: Yeah, no interest is right as far as I'm concerned. I don't go for nothing on the installment plan.
0: In only a year, the store would be ours.
1: A year? You think I'm going to hang around this town a year?
0: Oh, it's such a beautiful, all-around kind of a store.
1: Forget it. Go on home. Beat it.
0: What? Aren't you coming, too?
1: Not yet. What's for supper tonight?
0: Stew.
1: Stew. Go on home.
0: All right. Bill, come down close to me. I want to whisper something.
1: What?
0: I love you. Goodbye, Bill.
1: Kissing me in the street. Now, ain't that cute? Queen of the kitchen. $5 down. Queen of the... Hey, Bragg. Bragg.
2: Hello, Bill. What's doing?
1: Nothing. I've been looking for you. How about that $2 you owe me?
2: What are you hounding me for? I've been working my head off trying to get dough to pay you off. Why, I'm working right now.
1: You don't look at what kind of work?
2: Serving a summons. You get $2 to throw, but this one's so tough there's a bonus goes with it. $10 for this one.
1: Well, why don't you serve it and get your money?
2: Why don't I? What do you suppose I've been trying to do for 3 days? It's for a dame in a show, a singer named Faye LaRue. You can't get to her.
1: What do you mean you can't get to her?
2: She's got a bodyguard. I'm the third guy that's tried this week.
1: $10, huh? Hey, suppose I serve this summons for you. I could use $5. Will you split?
2: I'm telling you, you can't do it. Every time she comes off the stage, she's got a bunch of gorillas around her. You can't get near her.
1: You ever tried giving it to her while she's on the stage?
2: Huh? You're nuts.
1: Okay, I'm nuts. Will you split with me?
2: Sure, but you can't get to her. Those gorillas will murder you.
1: I'll take care of them. I got a touch of gorilla in me myself.

0: I got something for you. I got a summons. Here you are, Miss LaRue.
1: Say, what is this?
0: A nice, fresh summons, and you can't say I ain't got witnesses.
1: Get off of this stage before I have your fall off.
0: The show is swell, Miss LaRue. I'm going to thank the lawyer for getting me the tickets. So long.
1: Oh, no, you don't. Eddie, take care of this guy.
2: Come on, squad, we got trouble.
3: Where is this guy? I'll braid him.
0: Take it easy, boys. I'm just leaving.
2: Yeah, where do you think you're going?
0: I think I'm
2: going
0: to buy a stove.
3: And I think I'm going to need a stretcher.
0: Lay off, I'm warning.
2: Get us out, squad. Grab a hold of
3: him. Oh, why you?
2: Music! Play something! Keep your seats, ladies. Music!
0: What? Oh, come on and get it. Come on and get
1: it. Bill, is that you?
0: Who else would it be?
4: I'm fixing dinner. It'll be ready in a minute, I think.
0: Yeah? What's this book here?
4: That? Oh, that's the Bible. Ira gave it to me. He wants me to read it.
0: Yeah. There's one thing in here you don't want to miss.
4: Oh, I do wish I had some kind of a stove, Bill.
0: Here it is, here, right here. Listen. The Song of Songs, which is Solomon's. Get this. Thy cheeks are comely with rows of jewels.
4: Oh, it's hard to cook with this kind of a fire.
0: Behold, thou art fair, my love. Thy lips are like a thread of scarlet.
4: Ah, you can't get an even heat.
0: Thy neck is a tower of ivory. How fair and how pleasant thou art, O love. Thy neck is a tower of ivory. You know, you're a heck of a looking woman for a guy like me.
4: Huh? Well, I don't know if this is going to be very good stew.
0: Look at you, skinny, no hips.
4: Oh, I bet you I put the potatoes in too soon.
0: A man like me ought to have a woman who's a woman. You're nothing but bones.
4: Yes, sir, that's just what I did. Put the potatoes in too soon.
0: That's all you are, is bones. Do you know that?
4: Well, I'm young, kind of.
0: That don't make no difference.
4: Maybe it does. Maybe I'll feel out after.
0: No, you'll never look like a woman. It ain't in you ever to look like one.
4: What difference does it make as long as you're good to me?
0: Mm. I ain't good to you. Don't get that idea in your nut. That's the way to spoil them, being good to them. You got to step around if you want to stay with me or get your teeth knocked out. I think I ought to knock them out anyway. Nah. Come here.
4: What's the matter? What have I done? But, Bill, what's happened to your face? You're all cut.
0: Never mind my face. Here, look at this.
4: Oh,
0: look.
4: But you have cuts and a black eye now, Bill.
0: Will you stop that? Will you stop? Here, look at this thing.
4: What is it?
0: It's a receipt. That's what it is. 5 good hard-earned bucks for the queen of the kitchen.
4: Bill, you bought the stove. Oh, my stove.
0: Shut up now. You got your stove and I feel like I ought to...
4: What?
0: Come here. Little old Hoosits.
4: Oh, well, that's the first time you've ever kissed me like that. Oh, Bill. I love you. I love you so much.
0: Cut it out now. You women get some phony ideas, all right? Come on, now, get to work. That stew's burnt, I'll pour it down your back.

0: After a brief intermission, Mr. DeMille presents Spencer Tracy and Ingrid Bergman in Act Two of A Man's Castle. And now, here are three young matrons pausing for a chat outside their favorite market.
1: Well, girls, I must rush. I'm on my way to Bridge Club. Nice to have seen you both. Drop in some afternoon when you have time.
2: Some afternoon when you have time. If I had half the time Ruth Graham has to spend on herself, maybe I could look like $1 million, too.
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0: Act Two of A Man's Castle, starring Spencer Tracy as Bill and Ingrid Bergman as Trina. It's a warm summer afternoon a few weeks later. In the busy Times Square district, the passers-by gaze upward at a strange sight, a giant 15 feet tall who strolls above them, his long wooden legs swinging easily, his trouser cuffs flapping in the breeze. Bill on stilts chooses his steps carefully. Away from the admiring crowd, they take him down a side street to a row of tenements. There he pauses and leans comfortably on the windowsill of a room on the second floor.
1: Hey, Mug. Mug, where are you?
2: Hello, Stilts. Gee, I'm glad to see you.
1: Hi, kid. How's the bum leg?
2: Oh, it's all right. I can get around a little.
1: Throwing away that crutch yet?
2: No, but I will soon. Gee, Stilts, I thought you died or something. Where you been?
1: Where are the Yanks playing this week?
2: Chicago.
1: All right. You wanted Babe Ruth to autograph a baseball for you, didn't you?
2: Yeah, but...
1: Well, I had to put it up to him tonight.
2: Did he?
1: He sure did. Look, here's the ball. To my pal Joey, signed Babe Ruth.
2: Gee, Stilts. Gee.
1: Yeah, I had to go all the way to Chicago to see the babe.
2: Gee, Stilts, thanks. Did you hop a freight?
1: Yeah, rode the rods all the way. Ain't got the cinders out of my hair yet.
2: Oh, thanks. And Babe Ruth wrote this himself?
1: In person.
3: Is that Stilts, Joey?
2: Look, Ma, look. The baseball Stilts promised me. With Babe Ruth's autograph. He signed it himself. Stilts went all the way to Chicago to get it. Gee, I gotta show the kids.
4: Good afternoon, Stilts.
1: Hi.
4: We missed you. Have you really been west?
1: Only west of 8th Avenue. That was just a stall for the kid.
4: Oh, but what about the ball and the signature?
1: That's forgery. I wrote it myself, but he won't know the difference, so it's okay. Hey, look, I'm glad you're home. I wanted to see you. Here's a few bucks.
4: Oh, Stilts, how can I go on taking money from you when I don't even know who you are.
1: What difference does it make? I got no use for money. You need it. It's just a case of supply and demand.
4: Why won't you tell me your name?
1: I never asked you yours, did I?
4: No.
1: I got no use for names.
4: But I want to know, so as I can thank you.
1: Cut it. If you pull any of that, I'll stay away from here. As a matter of fact, I'm going to stay away a little while anyway. I'm beginning to feel like a native around here. I'm blowing town.
4: For good?
1: Good or bad, who knows?
4: Where are you going?
1: That depends on which freight I hop.
4: You don't like me to thank you, but I...
1: Ah, forget it. Only get this, I've been slipping your chicken feed, see? Well, I might get hot in a crap game some night and clean up, and when I do, I'll send you a heavy chunk of dough some fine morning. Then you can pack up and get out of here and take that kid to the country. Maybe he can't hop freights, but anyway, you can watch him go by. That's better than nothing, man. Well, so long.
4: So long, Stilts. God bless you.

0: Come in.
1: Hiya, Trina.
0: Oh, hello, Bragg.
1: Where's Bill?
0: Out somewhere.
1: Where?
0: I don't know. Why?
1: If I had a wife like you in my shack, I'd be home all the time. The trouble with Bill, he don't appreciate you. That's some man you got yourself, kid.
0: He suits me.
1: Yeah, but do you suit him? You wouldn't think so from the way he's always playing you down, crabbing about how skinny you are.
0: Well, I am skinny.
1: No, you're not. Slim, but not skinny. I know what I'm talking about.
0: Yeah.
1: Sure. You're a good-looking kid. I've been watching you a long time, ever since you come here.
0: Oh, you better not let Bill find that out. He's got a temper, Bill has, and he's liable to break you in half, right smack in half.
1: Oh, no, he wouldn't. Bill's too busy.
0: Busy with what?
1: All I know is there's a blonde in a show on Broadway that's been on his trail lately.
0: Blonde? A show?
1: Yeah, he made a killing that time he served a summons on that dame. He beat up two of her gorillas, and she's kind of took a fancy to him. Some dames are like that. I guess he goes for her, too.
0: How do you know?
1: Because he told me.
0: You're a liar. Bill's no cheat. If he wanted anybody else, he'd tell me first.
1: Well, if he ever does, you'll know where I'm at.
0: You. Even if I never knew Bill, even if you were the only one left in the world, you couldn't get near me. How do you like that?
1: Swell. Gives me something to work for. Different men work different ways. Me, I got one principle. Take your time. And you're worth it, Trina. You're swell.
0: Get out of here, Bragg. Stay out.
1: Sure, there's no hurry. No hurry at all.
2: Bill, make yourself comfortable.
3: Thanks. What's on your mind, Miss LaRue?
2: I've been trying for a month to get in touch with you. I asked at the lawyer's office, and they told me a guy named Bragg served that summons. When I spoke to him, he told me it was you.
3: That's right.
2: You know, when you served those papers on me, you let me in for a nice little suit. 10,000 smackers for alienation of affection.
3: Well, what do you want to go around alienating affections for? It's your own fault, the way I see it. What is the party for, Miss LaRue?
2: Just to get acquainted. You know, you certainly showed up those two mugs I kept with me. One of them's just recuperating.
3: Midgets.
2: Yeah, well, I gave them the air. Right now, I'm in the market for a new bodyguard.
3: You don't need no bodyguard. You look like you can take care of yourself, all right.
2: I always have.
3: Yeah. Well, I gotta beat it.
2: What for? Stick around. I need a couple of laughs. Anyway, it's raining, and there's no matinee today. You don't have to be afraid of me.
3: Me? I ain't afraid of nobody.
2: That's the brave little boy. Listen, I figure maybe I'm not going to be around when that suit against me comes up. I got a chance to go to South America.
3: Yeah? South America, that's the place, boy. Rio de Janeiro. You ever been in Rio?
2: No, have you?
3: No, but I'm going someday. Oh, there's a place, Rio. All they do down there is dance and play guitars. I met a little dancer from there once. She was,
2: I suppose you know all about women.
3: I know one thing about them, all of them.
2: What?
3: They're all female.
2: Is that a compliment or a pan?
3: It's a fact.
2: Well, don't go. Say, how long does it take you to get acquainted anyway?
3: Me? I'm easy to meet and hard to forget.
2: What?
3: What's the joke?
2: Oh, nothing. You're all right. I like you better all the time. You grow on me.
3: Yeah?
2: Yeah. Sit down. You know, maybe you ought to see Rio. I bet you'd really like it. I bet I would, too. What are you laughing at?
3: You women get some phony ideas, all right. Some phony ideas.
0: I put it back on the stove to warm up.
3: What?
0: Your dinner. I'm warming it up.
3: Don't bother. I had dinner.
0: Oh. It was hot today, wasn't it?
3: Why don't you say what's on your mind? Why don't you squawk because I come home late for dinner?
0: Well, you have a right to come home late, Bill.
3: Maybe I should have telephoned.
0: How could you? We haven't got a phone.
3: Maybe I ought to make up excuses for being late, huh?
0: Of course not. You're your own boss.
3: You're darn right I am.
0: Oh, Bill, you're tired. Why don't you lie down?
3: I don't want to lie down. I'm going out for a walk. I got to get some air.
0: All right.
3: See you later. Hi, Ira.
4: Evening, William.
3: What are you digging for?
4: Just weeding out the garden. Weeds grow faster than you can pull them out.
3: That's a dying-looking layout if I ever saw one.
4: Well, you've got to give them time to come up. There's no special hurry.
3: What kind of a dingus you call that one there? That tired one over there.
5: That one? Well, that's a zinnia. They're all zinnias.
3: What do you take for that old sleepy one?
5: Well, I'd rather not sell them.
3: I'll give you a dime for it.
5: Well, you must want that flower pretty bad. I tell you what I'll do. I'll pick a bunch for you and give them to you.
3: What did I want with flowers? Let me know how much they are and I'll pay you tomorrow. When you get done picking them, just stick them in the window where Trina will see them, will you?
5: All right, William.
3: What's going on down at the dock? There's a crowd down there.
4: Oh, not very important. Bragg's making a speech to some of the tenants.
3: Beefing again, huh? Well, I got a beef for him, too.
6: Why should certain guys have all the money and you and me have nothing? Why, they're on the inside, that's all. They tell you to go out and get a job. What job? There ain't no such animal. Look at me. I'm skilled labor, one of the best toy packers in the business.
3: What's a toy packer?
6: Shipping, Bill. Packing toys to ship. I'm one of the best men in the business. Used to work for Stark and Lee, where Ira works. And they let me out without any notice. Not a day.
3: For getting drunk?
6: Me? Say, I never got drunk on the job in my life. They claimed some stuff was missing. Just the same old alibi to let me out and save a couple of dollars expenses.
7: Listen, Bragg, we know you. If they let you out, it was your own fault.
6: All right, don't believe me. Walk out on me. You'll see someday.
3: Looks like you lost your audience, Bragg. You should never spiel around supper time.
6: Yeah, that's it. If they had brains instead of stomachs, they wouldn't be what they are. I'm sick of them. I'm going to blow this dump soon as I get some dough.
3: That'll be never.
6: Is that so? Listen, that toy factory I was talking about, they fired me, didn't they? They owe me something and I'm going to collect. Get this, Bill. They got an old tin can they call a safe. Every Friday they get 10 grand for the payroll and it stays in the safe till Saturday noon. It'd be a pushover, Bill, if you went in with me. 5 grand apiece, Bill. What do you say?
3: In the first place, what do I want with 5 grand? Number two, if I needed money to go out and make it. And number three, Trina tells me you've been hanging around the shack while I'm away and she don't like it. I told her I'd speak to you about it. There's only one language you can understand, Bragg, and this is it. Good night, Bragg.

0: What's the matter? It's only 10 o'clock.
1: Did I ask you?
0: No.
1: Well, then shut up or I'll let you have a couple in the ribs.
0: Oh, Bill, stop.
1: Did I hurt you?
0: Oh, no. Not when I know you didn't mean it.
1: Oh. Suppose I slugged you hard.
0: You wouldn't.
1: Don't be so sure.
0: Bill.
1: What?
0: I got your flowers. They're beautiful.
1: Those things ain't even got any smell.
0: Ira told me you bought them to me.
1: Gone.
0: What kind are they, Bill?
1: You mean you don't know?
0: No.
1: No kidding. Are you that dumb you don't know? They're eczemias.
0: Are you sure?
1: Certainly I'm sure.
0: Well, I don't care what kind they are. They're lovely.
1: Throw them away. They're all shot.
0: No.
1: Go on. They're no good. I'll get you some good ones. Big ones.
0: No. I want these.
1: Okay.
0: Bill, do you like being with me?
1: I ain't so nuts about it. You're pretty skinny.
0: You're not tired of me yet, are you?
1: I don't know. Maybe. Hey, listen, what's the idea of keeping that skylight closed? When I rented this dump, I put that in special. What do you keep it shut for?
0: Well, I thought it might rain or something.
1: Well, suppose it does. Rain's good for you. It makes you grow. There. That's the way to live. You can breathe now.
0: Why do you always keep looking up at the sky?
1: Because when you're dead, you get a hunk of earth. When you're alive, you want to hold on to your hunk of blue. That's all I got in the world. That's all anybody's got is that hunk of blue.
0: Bill, I've been thinking. There couldn't be a heaven much better than this, could there? I mean, when it's quiet all around and we're close, like now.
1: You know, I never noticed it, kid, but your eyes are sky color, sort of. You got a hunk of blue in each glim. Yeah, but that don't stop me from clouting you on the chin any minute. Come here. You're all right. You're a swell kid. I like you plenty.
0: Do you, Bill?
1: Yeah, but don't get figuring on that too much. Because how much I like a woman ain't nothing to bet money on. Don't let yourself get in too deep, see?
0: You mean you...
1: No, not yet.
0: Oh.
1: But I'm apt to hand it to you any day. Who can tell? Suppose I wake up some morning with a taste in my mouth like wet hen feathers. I'm just as apt to take a stroll for myself as not.
0: Maybe that won't be right away, huh? I mean, not tomorrow, quite so soon.
1: You can't tell. No one knows how a guy's apt to feel some morning.
0: Same. Listen, Billy, you like babies, don't you?
1: What's the difference if I like them or not?
0: It would make a difference. A big difference if you didn't.
1: Why?
0: Because you're going to have one.
1: What?
0: I've known it a long time, several months. I thought I'd be afraid to tell you, but now I'm not afraid of anything.
1: Say, listen.
0: No, don't say anything, Bill, till I finish. I want you to know something. It's your baby and mine. But you'll have nothing to worry about. I didn't mean to tell you at all, but it's just too wonderful to keep to myself. Oh, you can't understand it, Bill. You're a man, but you...
1: Listen.
0: Oh, no. You needn't look at me like that. I'm not afraid of you, darling. I've changed a lot. Only a little while ago, I was all alone. Then you came along and... There were two of us, and soon there'll be three of us. You can never leave me now, Bill. Never. Never. Even if you go away, I've got you now. No matter what, no matter where you go, no matter what you do, I've got you. I've got you!
1: Wait a minute.
0: Yes, Bill.
1: Is this on the level?
0: Yes.
1: Let me out of here.
0: Are you leaving me, Bill?
1: What if I was? You got no kick?
0: No. No. I suppose I'd be lonely again, the way I was before I met you. But it wouldn't be the same exactly. I've got something to look forward to now.
1: I'll say you have.
0: I'll never be lonely when my son comes.
1: How do you know it'll be a son?
0: I prayed for a son.
1: I thought you didn't believe in that sort of stuff.
0: Sure I do.
1: You told me you didn't.
0: I lied. I didn't want you to get sore at me. I guess you're angry now, aren't you?
1: Why should I be? It's your funeral.
0: Yes. Yes, it's my funeral. I'm going to stand on my own feet now. I'm going to bring my son into the world, and I'm going to take care of him and love him always.
1: Oh, and as far as I'm concerned...
0: Oh, you too, always. That goes without saying, but you're a free man, Bill. As free as a bird. Remember that.
1: I will.
2: Bragg. Bragg, come out. Open up.
3: What do you want from me?
2: I want to scram out of here right away tonight. Only it so happens I can't go unless I leave some money behind, see? Enough to take care of somebody, a couple of people, for a long time. I got to have plenty of money, see?
3: I haven't got a dime, Bill, not a dime.
2: No, but you know where to get it.
3: Oh, you mean the toy factory?
2: Yeah, now spell it.
3: It's a cinch, Bill, a cinch.
2: How about Ira? He's the watchman down there.
3: Ira, that's the easiest part of it. All the guy does down there is snooze. We could walk away with the building and he wouldn't know it. All we need is a couple of drills and some gunpowder and boom.
2: Yeah? What's the best time?
3: About 1 a.m.
2: All right. I got something to attend to first down around Broadway. Then I'll meet you 12:30 on 39th and 8th.
3: I'll meet you, Bill. I'll have all the stuff ready.
2: Yeah, we'll be on time. And keep your mouth shut.

0: Just a moment, Mr. DeMille and our stars, Spencer Tracy and Ingrid Bergman, will bring us Act 3 of A Man's Castle. While we're waiting, here's what happened at a wedding reception out in Beverly Hills. Suzanne Martin, the bridesmaid, has caught the bride's bouquet, and now...
1: Suzanne, look, you caught the bride's bouquet, and you know what that means.
2: Oh, well, but David, I...
1: Darling, let's tell everybody about us now. Suzanne, I love you so. You're so sweet.
0: When a man says the girl he loves is sweet, he doesn't stop to figure out exactly what he means by it. 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
0: Now, Mr. DeMille returns to the microphone.
4: The curtain rises on the third act of A Man's Castle.
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0: At the finish of her number, she runs from the stage into Bill's arms.
1: Hello, Hard to Forget.
2: I gotta see you a minute.
1: Come over here. You look worried, Hard to Forget. But you shouldn't. We're closing the show next week, and it looks like that trip to Rio's in the bag. How does that sound?
2: Great, but I can't go.
1: Can't go? Are you kidding?
2: I told you my trademark, didn't I? Subject to change without notice.
1: I know, but I've arranged everything.
2: I'm sorry, but I can't go.
1: What's happened?
2: I let myself in for something on the installment plan.
1: Well, what is it?
2: I'm in a jam.
1: Oh, I guess I know what it is. It's a girl.
2: You're a fortune teller.
1: It is, isn't it?
2: Search me. I won't know myself for a while.
1: Oh, I see.
2: And I won't be around then to find out.
1: Listen, don't be a sap. If you're taking it on the run, you might as well run to Rio.
2: Now it's different now. I don't know why, but it is. So long. Good luck.
1: Easy to meet. And hard to forget.

0: What did I tell you, Bill? I could open this safe with a nail file.
1: You ain't got it open yet.
0: Shh, not so loud.
1: Hey, look at this.
0: What are you doing there?
1: Look at this gadget.
0: What is it?
1: Ain't that a hot one? Wait till I wind it up and see what it does.
0: Say, what are we here for, to kick in this safe or play with toys? Come on.
1: Just a second, I want to see how it works.
0: Cut that out.
1: Give me that, keep your hands off.
0: What's the matter with you? You want to wake up Ira?
1: If this wakes him up, what's going to happen when you blow that safe?
0: I still think you ought to go back and tap him on the head like I told you. I'd feel a lot better if he was gagged and tied up.
1: Ira wouldn't hurt a fly.
0: Well, just the same, you better go over and open that window there.
1: What for? We're up three stories.
0: There's a fire escape.
1: Sure is a swell night out. Look, you can see the old river from here. And the camp, too. The moon sure looks slick on that water. Yeah, I think when I blow out of here, I'll hit the waves instead of the tides. Maybe on a freighter. Did you ever go downtown and get the smell of them ships that come in from China and them places? I wonder what little Hoosies is doing. I'm going to take this toy home to her. She can give it to the kid.
0: Will you can that and lend me a hand? We ought to get out of here. Bill, listen, will you?
1: Shut up.
0: What's the matter with you?
1: You know, I don't like this job.
0: What?
1: I don't like it.
0: Are you nuts?
1: Maybe, but I got a funny idea. I always got along before without pulling this kind of a stunt. I got along swell. I don't want to change my luck.
0: You mean you're walking out?
1: Yeah. I'll see you around.
0: Oh, no, you don't. Get back here.
1: You ain't going to try to stop me, are you?
0: No, but...
1: Well, then shut up. If I feel like walking, I'll walk.
0: Bill, listen. There's someone outside.
1: It's Ira. Get out the window.
2: Who's in here?
1: Get out, quick.
2: Stand or I'll shoot. Don't move. You hear?
1: Sure. Hi, Ira.
0: Bill.
1: Yeah, Bill. Say, for a guy that reads Bibles, you shoot pretty straight, don't you? You son of a gun, you might have killed me.
3: Served you right if I did. Somebody ought to teach you a lesson. Young squirt like you going around robbing places.
1: Yeah, it's a low-down thing to do with that, ain't it? But if you had to have money as bad as I do, you wouldn't be so particular.
3: Who was that man with you, the one who got away?
1: Hell, I don't remember the name. I never met the guy before tonight.
3: I see. All right, Bill.
1: What's the matter, Pop? What are you looking so sour about? Are you disappointed in me?
3: I'm not thinking of you. I'm thinking of your wife.
1: My wife?
3: Your wife, Trina, who trusted herself into your hands, who looks up to you.
1: My wife. I never thought of Trina as a wife. She's just Trina.
3: What's that racket?
4: Somebody set off the burglar alarm. There'll be cops all over the place in a few minutes. Well, what are you standing there for? Go on, beat it. Hurry before they get here. Go on.
1: Okay, Ira, thanks.
5: Did you call me, Brad?
0: Yeah, come in quick. It's about that guy of yours.
5: Bill? What?
0: Yeah, he got nabbed robbing the safe at the toy factory. They caught him with the goods.
5: No. Oh, no, you're lying, Bragg. Bill wouldn't do a thing like that. Bill isn't a thief.
0: That's just it, stepping out of his class. That's why he got caught. And he was shot, too, trying to get away.
5: Shot?
0: Wait a minute, honey. Don't get upset. He may go up the river for a spell, but I'm still around. I'll always be around, baby, to take care of you.
5: Let me out of here!
0: There's no hurry. I'll be here. Only with Bill and the jug, you're going to need a man around. Come on, kid. You might as well shake yourself out of it. Moon around won't get you no place. He's gone, ain't he? I tell you, he's gone.
6: You're a liar, Bragg. He ain't gone.
5: Flossie!
6: Bill just got home. I saw him go in the shack a minute ago.
5: Bill!
6: I was mighty decent of you, Bragg, to offer to take care of Trina. I didn't know you had it in you.
0: Look, Flossie, nobody asked you to butt
6: I'm
0: in.
6: I'm getting sick of your two-timing, Bragg. Very sick.
0: Gosh, shut up.
5: Bill, let me fix it. Hand me that bandage.
1: It's all right, I'm telling you. It just grazed me, plowed a little meat off. What's eating you? You think it was you got drilled instead of me?
5: I wish it was me. Why did you do it, Bill? Why?
1: I couldn't check out leaving you high and dry, could I? That dough would have taken care of you fine, but I flopped.
5: I'm glad you did. I wouldn't have taken that money anyway. I'd have given it back.
1: Yeah, how do you suppose you'd have got along? It takes money to have a kid, don't it?
5: Oh. You're a strong, husky man. You're awfully afraid of a little bit of a thing that isn't even born yet. Oh, if I'd known it would scare you so much, I never would have told you. I would have gone away myself. I didn't know you were such a coward, darling.
1: Coward?
5: Sure, afraid of a baby. Why, they're born all the time. If they happen to be men kids, they never grow up. Just keep reaching for the clouds all the time, listening to train whistles. Oh, you're so silly. Robbing safes to get money when you always said you had no use for money.
1: It wasn't for me.
5: Yeah, for me, I know, but I don't need any. I don't need anything, not even you. It isn't as if you ever said you loved me. You never did. And I don't blame you. Don't you suppose I know? I'm just a stick in the mud. A barnacle, that's what I am. I've held you back and messed up your plans. But I didn't mean to. You can go and stay as long as you like. Maybe someday you'll come back. Not for good, I don't mean, just to visit. You might get lonely sometime and curious. Want to know what your son looks like. Maybe. Well, even birds can't fly all the time, can they? They get tired and have to come home sometimes. They have nests, haven't they?
7: Trina.
5: Oh, Bill. Bill, please. I want you to feel right. I want you to be happy. I'll do anything if you'll only be happy. I'll give up anything, but please, please be happy.
6: Bill.
1: Yeah, what?
6: You better get out of here now. The cops are on their way.
1: How do you know?
6: I got inside information from a stool pigeon pal of mine. Your freight train's waiting. You better hop aboard.
1: No, I'm sticking around.
6: Take my word for it. If you hang around here, you're due for the stir, and I don't mean a weekend. The quicker you scram, the better.
1: No, I ain't gonna leave Hoosets.
6: Well, you dumb sap, why don't you take her with you? Did you ever think of that?
1: No. What about it, kid? Do you want to go?
5: Wherever you go.
1: You know what it means.
5: Wherever you go, Bill.
1: All right, get your things.

0: What are you thinking of?
1: Oh, I'll certainly miss it. It was such a beautiful stove.
0: You can always get another one on the installment plan. A better one, too.
1: Oh, it'll never be really ours unless we stay in one place long enough to pay for it. And you wouldn't want that, Bill. You want to be free.
0: Yeah. You know, I've been thinking a lot about that freedom business. I believe in it. It's great stuff. But, well, maybe it ain't always a question of keeping on the move, you know. There's another kind of freedom, too. Up here in your head and here in your chest where your heart is.
1: Bill.
0: Right now I got a funny feeling, Trina. You know, even birds got a home and instinct. And I got a feeling we're going home.
1: Home? Where is it, Bill?
0: I don't know. Somewhere. Someplace that suits us. Yeah, we got to find it soon, too. You know, a freight car ain't no place to bring up a kid.
1: Oh, Bill.
0: Little hoosets. Funny little hoosets.

0: The curtain comes down on a man's castle as the night freight carries Bill and Trina to new hope and a new life. Right now, to Spencer Tracy and Ingrid Bergman, we say well done.
1: Thank you. Thank you, C.B. It's a pleasure to come back to the Lux Radio Theater, especially when such a really fine actress as Ingrid Bergman is here, too.
0: That much of a compliment from Spencer Tracy is something to remember, Ingrid.
2: Yes, I won't forget a word of it. But Spencer may be sorry he went overboard like that.
1: Overboard, eh? He's come along great with the American language, C.B.
2: Well, you see, Mr. DeMille, when I made a picture with Spencer, between takes he gave me lessons in American slang.
0: Well, just to please me, Ingrid, don't spend too much time on the slang.
2: Okay.
0: I was afraid of that, Spence. There's one thing everyone would like to find out right now. What's your next picture assignment? What are you working on?
1: Well, I'm kind of working on two pictures at once now, C.B. I'm working on the new Katharine Hepburn picture, the Woman of the Year, and also Tortilla Flat with Hedy Lamarr.
0: Hedy Lamarr. Hedy Lamarr and Katharine Hepburn. Sounds like very pleasant work.
2: Yes, I feel very jealous, Spencer. Now, Mr. DeMille, I'd like to add my compliments to all those you have received on your product, Lux Soap. This has been my first chance to tell you, but I think Lux Soap is a grand help in complexion care.
0: For a further comment on Lux Soap, I refer the ladies to any nearby screen, which shows a close-up of Ingrid Bergman.
1: What's going on around here next week, C.B.?
0: Next week, Spence, we have a comedy that breaks the speed limit on laughs. It's The Doctor Takes a Wife, adapted from the Columbia Picture. And our stars will be Melvin Douglas and Virginia Bruce. It's the story of a doctor who marries an author, a lady who's written a bestseller glorifying the state of spinsterhood. I'm sure you'll see the possibilities of that situation with two accomplished players like Melvin Douglas and Virginia Bruce in the starring parts.
1: It sounds like a winner to me. Good night, C.B.
2: Good night, Mr. DeMille.
0: Good night. Good night. And a four-star rating for all two stars. Our sponsors, the makers of Lux Toilet Soap, join me in inviting you to be with us again next Monday night when the Lux Radio Theater presents Melvin Douglas and Virginia Bruce in The Doctor Takes a Wife. This is Cecil B. DeMille saying good night to you from Hollywood. Ladies and gentlemen, every year at this time, Christmas seals begin to make their appearance on millions of letters and packages. In the past, this annual campaign has financed a nationwide battle against one of man's greatest enemies, tuberculosis. And during the next few days, your local chapter of the National Tuberculosis and Health Association

Welcome, welcome, welcome, folks. Good evening, good morning, good afternoon, and good night. Har har. So, today, I want to talk about something really important. Today is actually May 17th in the year of our Lord, 2026, as I make this upload. It's 5:58 Eastern Standard Time in the afternoon. And, I want to tell you something that is important that people are starting to hear more and more rumblings about. And I'll be honest with you, I'm not much moved by the panic and the clickbait and the rumblers and the troublers online. I've been one enough, and I know enough people just want attention. So I'm not persuaded just because somebody somewhere says, "Look out, the end of the world is near." And I'm not saying the end of the world is near. However, I am here to tell you that it is my opinion, based on a wide array of information, and a lot of it directly from the Lord, I feel like, in prayer, and answered with signs, wonders, and miracles, points to that on July 4th, yes, there, right about there, we are going to run into serious economic trouble. Possibly, among other things, meaning I think we are going to run into what I am calling actually a starving time. If you're familiar with that phrase, perhaps you are, whenever the Jamestown settlers got here, and they went through a starving time. And I think half of all their people or more died. It was really awful. It was really awful. And I think because of the refusal to repent of the people of a particular sin that I've made known to the people, to the government, to the seminaries, to the clergy, and to the church generally. And I'm about to talk about this sin. I've made this sin known to the entire five folds of a nation, if you will. And all of them have said, "We don't care. We don't care. We don't care about this sin you're talking about. We're not going to change, and we don't care." And I reasoned again and again with your leaders and our leaders. I reasoned again and again with church leaders. I reasoned again and again with congregants. I reasoned again and again with all these people over these past several months. And in the end, all of them

0: unanimously said by their actions, they don't care. They don't care, and they won't listen, and they're going to harden their heart, and they want nothing to do with what God is saying. And they've dug their little angry, stubborn hearts and boots in. And as a result, I really feel like today God has, they've crossed the Rubicon. They've crossed the point of no return. They've crossed a time now is going to occur here in the near future where they are going to know what it is to suffer in ways they've never known before. Now, I'm not saying there'll be the entire breakdown of law and order, but I'm going to tell you, I think people are going to be hungry, and I think some people might even starve, if I'm going to be honest with you. And I want to encourage you now, before this time happens, to do a couple things. And I'll talk about the sin you're committing, and I'm sure, no offense, I'm sure you'll forget about it before I'm even done with this broadcast, because your memories are so bad. You remember what Satan wants you to remember. You remember what your flesh wants you to remember. But you have no ability to remember what God tells you to remember. Because you're, no offense, you're just such a weak and ignorant people. If I'm going to be honest, you honestly are. You really, you don't think you're that. But you're about to have the opportunity. You're about to go on an unscheduled fast. You're about to go on an unscheduled fast. That's one way of putting it. And during this time, these times of trouble that are about to approach and are approaching, I want you to remember as you go through this, that this is a time to draw near to God. This is a time to repent. It's a time to mourn your sins. It's a time to ask God for forgiveness. And things like that will remove the hand of God and the judgment that's come against this nation and even against the world to a degree. And God, let me tell you guys something right now. That QAnon nonsense, trust the plan, was all lies. It was all a lie. Man is a liar and a thief and a weakling. But the God I serve has a plan. The God I serve has a plan. And his plan is going to come to pass. His plan. His plan. And I, by the grace of Almighty God, know a little bit of it. And I'm just telling you right now, God's plan will come to pass. And there is no force in the heavens or on earth that can stop that. So you might as well as get your heart right and do what God has told you to do. If my people who are called by my name will humble themselves and pray and seek my face and turn from their wicked ways, then I will hear their prayer from heaven and I'll come and heal their land. Folks, we live in a sick land. We live in a sick land, and it's very basic. It's because people won't listen and obey the word of the Lord. They won't listen and obey the word of the Lord, and that's every area I just mentioned. That's from the seminary to the clergy to the church to the people and to your government and to the government generally. They won't listen. They refuse to listen. They dig their heels in. And they say, we're not going to do what God has called us to do. They won't listen and they won't obey. You can show them signs, wonders, and miracles as this particular servant of the Lord has done. And it's provable. You could use the Freedom of Information Act to find it. If you knew my name, you could find all the records that prove that God has spoken to this nation just through this one servant. Never mind, they've had a plethora of servants of the living God speak to them over the many years. They have been warned about a variety of things. And they have disobeyed and disobeyed and disobeyed. And I tell you, and so have the people, and so has the church, and so has the seminaries, and so have the clergy. You're all guilty. All of you ignore what you're supposed to be doing. All of you. All of you. All. Not some. All. All of you ignore what you're supposed to be doing. I've taken a survey. Literally. I've taken a survey. None of you care. Not one. No, not one. About the people you're supposed to care about. Go read Isaiah 58. I'm sure you won't. You know it all. Why bother? But if you bothered to read it, you would find out, to sum up what it says, that if you don't help the needy, God won't help you. I'll say it again. If you won't help the needy, God won't help you. And I already know what you're going to say.
1: We help the needy more than any country on earth. And we did.
0: Ignorant, stupid people. No wonder Paul was like, wicked, stupid, foolish Galatians. How long do I have to put up with you? Isn't that the truth? I feel like a broken record. I remember the first time I began carrying the word of the Lord to the government. And I'll just tell them once, and I'll watch them fall down. And when this government fails, good. Maybe then we'll have a shot. And God was like, nope, keep talking to them. Keep at it, man. Keep talking. For 10 long years, I've been reasoning with the government on a variety of things. 10 long years. And over and over and over again, the word of the Lord has gone forward. You were warned about crown virus, later renamed coronavirus, later renamed COVID-19, by this servant of the living God, and I can prove it. You were warned about any number of catastrophes over the year, things you don't even know about, you were warned about, your government was, again and again, and again and again, and again and again. And yet, the people, the government, the church, the clergy, and the seminary all don't want to listen. So let me recap specifically what I'm talking about. This, I've been speaking in generalities this whole time. Let me tell you specifically so you can forget real quick. Because I know you won't remember. So you got the Hormuz that's blocked up right now. And that's 20% of your oil. And before the Hormuz was an issue, before we attacked Iran, before anyone outside of the government generally was aware of an attack pending on Iran, I, through the inspiration of the Holy Spirit, as an apostle of our Lord Jesus Christ, and there's a test for that. A lot of people claim that. I don't usually tell people that. I'm telling you that because sometimes it matters who you are when you're issuing a certain statement. Sometimes it matters. And this is important enough, it's worth me mentioning. My particular call within the body of Christ is an apostle of our Lord Jesus Christ. Now people will say, oh boy, here we go. Well, you know what? Let's just find out who is and isn't. Let's just find out. Because I have a long track record sitting behind me, longer than you have any idea about. I am absolutely certain. So God said in February 2nd to write a letter, and I had been writing these letters, warning the government that their mistreatment of the veterans who have tried to reenlist after being blacklisted for 20 years by our own federal government, stabbed in the back, betrayed by Muslim sympathetic, cultist sympathetic, racist, bigoted, sexist, nasty deep staters who hate white male Christians. After 20 years of this, I wrote to the government and I said, you need to make it where veterans who try to reenlist are given a right of returning. They're allowed to go right back in. And if they've got a little issue, you need to accommodate them with a special base. And if they really can't join, they need 100% disability with retirement because you let them out without diagnosing them, period. That's it. That's it. You need to do this. It's called penance. It's called a sign of I'm being cut off right now. Isn't that funny? My internet's being disconnected as I speak. That's never happened before. Isn't that amazing? So as I'm literally putting forth the word of the Lord here, I'm on my stream, it's being censored actively by the United States federal government and by their proxies and so on and so forth. Isn't that amazing? High speed internet connection, you know, wired in, hardwired in, being knocked out. Isn't that amazing? Anyway, point is, I said to them emphatically, and you can try and censor. You've been censoring me for 18 years. Hey, censor the gas prices. Censor them. Just write $2 or $1. Just censor it. Censor it. Come on. Come on, come on. Let's do it. Come on, censor the gas prices. Hey, censor food into the shelves. censor them. Just put a box, put an empty box there. Censor it. Let's go. Censor it. Come on, censor it. Censor it. Come on. Do it. Do it. Come on. Go ahead. Go ahead. Censor it. Censor your power back on. Go ahead. Censor it. Censor your electricity back on. Come on. Let's do it. Let's do it. Censor the Hormuz open. Let's do it. Come on. Do it. Do it. Censor it open. Come on. Come on. Do it. Do it. Do it. Such an effective tactic. Censor it. Censor it back on. Just say it's open. Come on. Censor it. Come on. Go ahead. Go ahead. You've been censoring the truth of God's word for over 2 decades. Go ahead. Keep at it. Keep at it. So I wrote to them and I said, you need to take care of these veterans you're trying to reenlist. You have left them face down in the mud to die. 17 of them are dying every day. This is gross, racist, bigotry, sexism. It's disgusting. It's stabbing your own honorable, decent young men who answered the world war of their time and responded to the very real war on terrorism, which is being carried out by a violent sex cult, terrorist, pedophile regime called Islam. The very honorable Christians who responded to this and attempted to go and fight against these fanatical murderers, you have stabbed them wholeheartedly in the back after they left service because of your own small-mindedness, essentially. And you need to make it right. And I said, if you won't, either you or I, and I said this in early February, will be made a fool of on April 1st. April Fool's Day. You or I will be made a fool of. There and immediately thereafter. Because I feel like God's saying to you, and I was saying to Secretary Hegseth at the time, in a letter, a written letter, which, you know, they probably threw it away. I don't know. I don't care. Under Freedom of Information Act, they're supposed to keep it, and they should. But I know how dishonest they are. They probably would never admit they got it or what it said or anything. That's their business. Censor it. Go ahead, censor it. Keep lying. Keep lying. Keep lying. I know another nation that did that. They were called the Soviets. They couldn't admit the truth either right at the end. Go ahead. Keep going. Keep going. Keep at it, buddy. Keep at it. When your only defense is to lie about simple letters and simple data, it's getting close. You're not far from the end. You're not far from the end. My God has a plan. You can lie about me. You can lie about white male Christians. You can lie as much as you want. And in the end, the truth is going to come out and God will be our vindicator. Those who have really put their trust in the Lord God Almighty. And you'll see. So I wrote this letter and I said, April 1, either you or I will look like a fool. April 1. Well, February 28th, we launched the most successful Sun Tzu-like art of war, smash and kill campaign against the most evil regime that's ever existed possibly in the course of human history, which was in accordance with the word of God, by the way. I wrote them a letter about this 7-8 years ago. My plan was a little better. But anyway, point is, they took out the leadership. Brilliant, wonderful strikes carried out by a joint U.S.-Israeli effort. Fantastic, wonderful victory to victory to victory all the way up to April 1, 2026. When surface-to-air missiles from China made it into Iran, shoulder-fired, and they were able to take down on April 3rd our F-15E, which resulted in a miraculous recovery, but we had to do it with our pants around our ankles because how many things went wrong, of the two pilots alive and well without them being captured, which was a miracle, which was a mercy from our Lord. So they've had their letter. They've had their sign, wonder, and miracle. They were given great mercy and grace. And they've been given this window to get it right, even after this sign, this wonder, this miracle was accomplished right in front of the entire earth. Well, I wrote them again and again. And finally, really today, God said to me, he said, we have passed the point, meaning the Lord has passed the point of mere words, of mere ordering somebody to do something. God is no longer, he's done talking. The Lord is done talking. The Lord is done. The time for rationale, the time for reasoning, the time to keep insisting has elapsed. Their time has run out. They've crossed that critical threshold for some reason today. And actually, I didn't realize that I got that word, and then I looked at the date and I understood why. Today is the day when Trump said to everybody, gather and consecrate this nation to God. And I thought, well, praise God, good, it's May 17th, hallelujah. And no, I didn't realize it was May 17th until literally after I got that word. But when I heard about this a while ago, I said, oh, good, May 17th, they're going to reconsecrate this nation, Lord, praise God. Guess what? Go read Isaiah 58. It says, if you hold one of those fasts, one of those things saying we're consecrating our way to you, but you don't really mean it. Meaning you haven't done the things in my pamphlet, which is the most censored pamphlet on the planet. If you go to the WBCQ, the planet website, and you go to the schedule and you click on my link to my YouTube video, in my bio link is a link to my pamphlet. It's free. It's on Google Drive. If you can get it to display, because Google sometimes censors that. In accordance with the will of the United States federal government, who believes in censoring the truth again and again and again, unfortunately. And other wicked, honestly, and I don't mean to call the U.S. federal government wicked, I'm not saying that, but other very wicked powers, the Muslim media and other evil people also censor it. So I can't wholly just say, well, it's the federal government doing it. I guarantee you they have had, you know, hands in it. But anyway, point is, they haven't done what God said to do regarding the veterans, like I just described. In fact, they did exactly the opposite. You know, as far as I know, they did nothing. I don't think they've really done anything. They've talked about maybe fixing things, but I don't know that they really changed anything, honestly, with regard to the veterans. Oh, they did one thing that gave them some more breathing room. They passed the thing for psychedelic medications and some other new... And actually, it's funny, we were blessed that following Friday. We were, and I actually got a word ahead of time about it. Whenever I saw them taking care of veterans a little better, I felt like that Friday something good would happen, something did. And it's all on my YouTube history. You can go back. And some other good things have happened. There have been some good things, but then there have been some setbacks. And when God said there'd be setbacks, there are setbacks. And then when God said good things were happening, good things would happen. So, in the end, though, for whatever reason, today was the day that their time to fix that expired. And God said to me, real clearly, it's elapsed. You know what I'm saying? You know, the judgment's entered, the final order, and it's being handed down by the judge. And it's being said to this nation, get ready to suffer. Get ready to suffer. You don't want to take care of the least of these. You don't want to take care of the needy. In Isaiah 58, it says, if you come to me and declare a day of consecration, fasting, but you haven't taken care of the needy, don't waste your time, God says. Don't waste your time with these superficial actions. See, I think Trump's probably, he's not been given maybe what I've written or what others I'm sure have written. I'm sure other servants of the Lord have said what I've said. I would imagine. I don't know them, but I'm sure God will confirm his word. I'm sure other servants of the living God have reached out and said, you need to do this. And it's coincided. So there were, but you got to understand the deep state between where I'm sitting and where Trump's sitting is a thick mesh of bigoted, racist, sexist, cultists who hate this country and hate white males and Christians, particularly many, many, many of them. So, you know, it's like Trump's trying to drill down to get to the truth. And then I'm down here trying to send the truth up. But the truth is, there's this massive wall of wicked people. And this is always the case, folks, or a lot of times it's very common. It's like a stress test for a nation. How much the truth of the word of God gets to the leaders. It's a miracle. When it happens, actually, it can only be by a miracle that the word of God actually reaches the leader in time. Did you know the last king of France was given a word many years in advance by this humble nobody, this peasant nobody, and the word, the letter that was sent to him didn't make it to him until he's in his prison cell and it was too late. And the line of Louis, the house of, I think it was the 16th, if I'm getting it right, was ended. But they were warned about what they should have been doing, but the word never got all the way to the leader. And what's funny is those who refuse to proffer and put forth the word of the Lord to the leaders, you better believe, look, God ain't going to miss nothing. Everybody who's been derelict in their duty, you know, everybody who's been lukewarm, everybody who's turned from the faith, everybody who's betrayed and done evil, look, you're going to reap what you sow. It's all going to catch up with you. You're never going to escape. God knows everything, man. You're so foolish to oppose a servant of the living God. You're so foolish to censor a servant of the living God. You're so foolish. And yet our nation has done just that. It's done that emphatically and clearly. And it's not just the government. I've spoken to people. I've spoken to church leaders who know me, and I know them. I've spoken to the seminary. I've spoken to aspiring clergy. I've spoken to everybody, and none of them care. Well, okay. You've made a choice, but now God has made a choice. God has made a choice. You don't want to take care of the least of these. You know, I like to say the four corners of a healthy nation basically hinge on how you treat the innocent, such as the unborn. That's number one. Do you murder the innocent? Do you murder the unborn? Yes, this nation does. And the other three corners are really just about slavery. How do you enslave people? Through usury, through prisons, and human trafficking, whether open or concealed, meaning slavery, classic slavery. Do you do those three things in this nation? Yes. Can you stop them? Yes, it's right in my pamphlet. It's easily stopped. I can write it on probably the corner of a napkin how to stop all these things. But this nation doesn't want to serve the Lord. It wants to serve self. It wants to serve sin, or it thinks it does. And now, it is going to run into very difficult times because of the decisions it's made. Now, I want to return to when this time happens here, starting around July 4th, which oddly enough was spoken of by another fellow who's on this station, and he's an interesting fella, and he's got a website, and it's you know, shoot, he's quite right on a lot of different things, you know, he is. He's an interesting fella. I don't agree with him on everything, but he's a neat fella. He pointed to an article that pointed to it. It's Hal Turner, whatnot. He pointed to an article written by another fellow, I can't remember, that pointed to July 4th. And see, when I was actually mentioning that possibility, God spoke to me very clearly that, yeah, you're going to start running out of diesel and fuel, and you're going to start running out of food, I think. And I think it's going to start, your economic system is going to start to fragment. And, you know, what's interesting is, now this isn't a spiritual word, but just a, you know, basic mathematical computation. You know, if you're losing 20% of your oil, if 20% is cut off every month, how many months got to go by to reach 100%? Well, about five, you know, start in March, you know, March, April, May, June, July is five, so, you know, I don't know, I'm not a mathematician, but, you know, I really think that, but the cause of this, you know, you got the physical world that's going on doing what it's doing, and, but then you have the spiritual underpinning too of why it even happened in the first place. I don't know if anyone who wrote a letter on February 2nd warning about what would happen on April 1st. How on earth could I know such a thing sitting in my little barely internet-connected part of the world? How on earth could I know such a thing? It's impossible. And how on earth could I say these things again and again and be right? It's impossible. Unless I am, in fact, filled with the Holy Spirit, and I am. And I am, in fact, being led of God, and I am. And I do, in fact, operate in the gifts of the Spirit, and I do. Which is available and open to any who believes on our Lord Jesus Christ and receives from Him the fullness of God and receives the infilling of the Holy Spirit and believes that Jesus Christ is the Lord. I can say there's three steps to every Christian's life. It's first acknowledging you're a sinner in need of a Savior, Jesus Christ. And then it's getting filled with the Holy Spirit, baptized in the Holy Spirit, same thing. And then the third is operating the gifts of the Spirit and receiving these gifts and asking God and seeking all the gifts of the Spirit, the real treasures of the Holy Spirit, not the treasures of this world, the silly treasures of this world. So I would urge you to calmly and to an orderly fashion store up some food, actually. I, to the best of my knowledge, think something is going to occur. there will be shortages, in my opinion. I honestly believe that, and I honestly think, and I honestly advise you to, in an orderly fashion, before the shortages begin, to start storing up. I think once the shortages begin, it's immoral to start hoarding food because, well, now you're really taking food out of the mouth of people who need it. But before that, I think it's totally moral to save up, you know, and get yourself a stock of food together. You know, I'm aiming for about 3 months personally. But anyway, the Lord.
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0: And now let us join old Nancy and Satan, her wise black cat.
1: Mother, I'm 23 years old, I think today. Yes, sir. Mother, I'm 23 years old. Satan. Tell folks to dark out them lights so we'll have it nice and dark. That's it. Draw up the fire and gaze into embers. Gaze into them deep and soon you'll be up on a ship that's bound for Africa. Africa, a strange thing. Aboard that ship begins our yarn about a man who studies insects. Our yarn of the entomologist. The entomologist.
2: Boy, I've never known you so far such a sudden dislike for anyone before. Yet only a few days ago, when you learned Dr. Chernoff was on this boat, you could hardly wait until you were presented to
3: him. I know. He's probably the greatest entomologist in the world. It's an honor for a mere journeyman bug hunter like myself to have him even say good morning when he passes. But, Edith, the man gives me the shivers. That body of his that seems all arms and legs and the black whiskers, he reminds me of some tremendous spider.
2: Maybe that's what happens to men who study insects. They grow to look like them. My goodness, Roy. When you reach his age, you may resemble a... What is the bug you specialize on?
3: My future's fate. I go in for butterflies.
2: Then how attractive you'll be at 50. If a little flighty. Oh, but seriously, I think your prejudice concerning Dr. Chernoff is absurd. I rather like him.
3: You should.
2: Why shouldn't I? His offer to escort me to Rogers Plantation from Cape Town places me rather deeply in his debt.
3: You cabled your brother not to meet you, but... that you're going to make the trip with Dr. Chernoff?
2: Yes. It'll save Roger a difficult journey from what he's written me of the traveling facilities in his part of Africa. And as Dr. Chernoff's own headquarters is so close to the plantation, it becomes a natural neighborly arrangement.
3: Edith, will you let me take you to your brother's place when we reach Cape Town?
2: Why, boy, you're going to Natal's head. Roger is in Damarland.
3: Well, I can study insect life there as well as in Natal, and I'd like to meet your brother, and, you know the real reason.
2: Oh.
3: The same reason I followed you aboard this boat, that I followed you everywhere during the last 2 years. I'm mad about you, Edith. You turned me down so many times, I'm not going to ask you to marry me again now, but I'm not going to let you go traipsing around Africa with anyone like Chernoff.
2: Are you jealous of a man twice your age?
3: No, I'm not, but I don't like the way he looks at you. I'm not going to have you alone with him. I'm going to take you to Damaraland myself.
2: Oh, Roy. Eventually, I suppose I'll have to marry you. But Barrett, I can't lose you.
3: You only would marry me, but I'm not going to ask you again. It seems so useless.
2: You never tried asking me under such romantic conditions as this. Sorry night, the deck of the ship, wild waves singing. Really, Roy?
3: Stop making fun of me.
2: Well, if you won't propose, I can't make you.
3: I'm tired of hearing you say no.
2: I'm tired of saying no.
3: Huh? Edith. Will you marry me?
2: Yes.
3: What? What?
2: Uh-huh.
3: Oh, my. Edith, you really mean it.
2: I do.
3: Edith.
2: But I'll change my mind and let you quit staring and hit me within the next half second.
3: Oh, Edith, oh, darling. Oh, sweetheart.
4: Good evening.
2: Doctor.
4: It seems that I intrude at an unwelcome moment. Excuse me.
2: Oh, wait, Doctor. For the sake of retaining your good opinion, let me explain that I don't make it a habit to let men kiss me unless my hair.
3: Dr. Chernoff, Miss Gardner has just honored me by promising
2: to... Don't be tilted, Roy. I've just decided, Doctor, that Mr. Bolton will make me a fairly good husband. So we've just become... engaged.
4: Mr. Bolton is to be congratulated. I envy him greatly.
3: Thank you.
2: Now, since you have Dr. Chernoff to talk to, I'm going to leave you, Roy, and go there.
3: Oh, Edith.
2: I'm tired. With the prospect of matrimony staring her in the face, a girl needs solitude and rest.
3: Well, I'll take you to your stateroom.
2: No, I want to be rid of you now. See you in the morning. Good night.
4: Good night, Miss Gardner.
3: Good night, Edith.
4: A very fine girl, your fiancée.
3: Very. Think I'll go to my cabin, too. Good night, Doctor.
4: Do not hurry away, Mr. Bolden. Suppose we talk a while. When do you and Miss Gardner plan to be married?
3: We haven't discussed that yet.
4: You will take time, I hope. Affairs of such importance should not be rushed into. Perhaps you will wait until after you conclude your studies in Natal.
3: I've decided not to go to Natal. I'm taking Miss Gardner to her brother's.
4: Oh, that is a pleasure I had looked forward to.
3: Since we shall all be going to the same part of the country, I suppose there's no reason why we shouldn't all take the trip together.
4: No, except that I had counted on Miss Gardner's company alone.
3: Sorry to disarrange your plans.
4: It is unfortunate that you have. I do not like my plans disarranged.
3: I don't like your tone, Doctor. Just what do you mean?
4: Suppose I hear your views on my probable meaning.
3: All right, I'll give them to you. If you think I haven't noticed the way you followed Miss Gardner around ever since we came aboard this ship, you're crazy. And I don't like the way you keep looking at her. As though she was some specimen you were tracking down. I don't like anything about you, Doctor, since you've asked for it. And I want you to keep away from my future wife.
4: You are so candid, I should be equally so. I enjoy the society of your future wife. And as the future is such an unknown quantity, I do not intend to keep away. Also, as an entomologist yourself, you must have heard that I seldom track down a specimen in vain.
3: Why, you think...
4: I think your engagement to Miss Gardner is a mistake. One that may be rectified before marriage. Before you leave the ship. Good night, Mr. Bolton.

0: wish I could have heard such a ridiculous quarrel. You must have sounded like four boys with chips on your shoulders.
1: Well, that's the reason I never told you about it until tonight. It was so utterly ridiculous. But it confirmed my suspicion that Sternhoff is nearly as mad about you as I am.
0: Well, you don't know how flattered I feel. Two mad lovers on one small ship.
1: I don't believe you feel flattered at all. There's something too inhuman about that man for you to really want his attention. All you enjoy is my jealousy.
0: He's very strange. A little insane, I think. You know, he's literally obsessed with a desire for power. Rather peculiar in a naturalist who's devoted his life to the study of tiny insects.
1: Those tiny insects, if uncontrolled by man and not destroyed by their own warring proclivities, could annihilate all other living creatures. They are power, undirected.
0: He made a remark something like that. Said that someday a genius would develop a new species that would enable him to rule the world.
1: By genius, he meant himself, of course.
0: Oh, boy. It is still so ridiculously bitter toward the poor man. You say he threatened you that time?
1: Oh, he didn't threaten exactly. Simply said our engagement was a mistake that might be rectified before I left this ship.
0: Rectified by what?
1: By his personal magnetism, maybe. By proving to you that his charm so outshone mine that you'd give me back the ring I haven't bought you yet and take his instead.
0: Well, if that was his purpose, he's evidently forgotten it. I've scarcely seen him since that night. And tomorrow we land at Cape Town. Which reminds me, they're packing still.
1: Oh, don't go in yet.
0: Oh, I must. There's so many things to get together. And I'm sleeping anyway.
1: I'll take you to your door, then. Let's get married in Cape Town tomorrow, dear.
0: Oh, now, don't start rushing me again. Roger's the only relative I possess, and I'm not going to marry you without his brotherly blessing. Here we are. Good night, dear.
1: Please.
0: Roy, I'll let me go before someone comes around the corner.
1: Good night, dear.
0: You look so romantically sad at our parting here one more time. That's all. Good night.
1: Good night.
2: Good evening, Mr. Bolt.
1: Huh? Oh.
2: I seem to come upon you always at the conclusion of a romantic moment.
1: You seem always to be watching for such moments, Dr. Sternhoff.
2: On the contrary, they are very painful to me. I would prefer not to witness them. But let us not quarrel again. Our ship lands tomorrow. Let us simply say goodbye.
1: There'll be time for that when we dock in the morning.
2: One never knows in a rush of departure. We may not meet.
1: When Miss Gardner and I reach her brother's place, we'll be neighbors. Farewell seem rather superfluous, Doctor.
2: I live but 10 miles from Miss Gardner's brother. You. Goodbye. Goodbye, Mr. Bolton. Goodbye.
3: Huh. Hello, Mr. Bolton. Here to be a sight
1: room. Oh, hello, Stuart. Yes, going to bed.
3: Just saw you talking to the gentleman with the whiskers. Something important you wanted to see you for, I fancy. Been hanging around this corridor whole evening.
1: Waiting for me?
3: Well, he didn't try, but as he belongs over in Section A, I imagined he was waiting for someone, and he went away after talking to you.
1: He wasn't hanging around Miss Gardner's door, was he?
3: Oh, no, sir. He wasn't hanging around any place special. Just up and down the hall, yeah. Wasn't he waiting for you, sir?
1: Oh, I don't know. It doesn't matter.
3: No, sir. Well, here we are at your door. Good night, sir.
1: Good night, Stuart. Oh, wait. We'll be parting tomorrow. I may as well have your tip off of mine now. Here. Thank you for your very excellent service.
3: Oh, thank you, sir. Here, don't bother looking for your key. I'll unlock your door, sir.
1: Thanks.
3: Here, now, just a minute. And now I'll turn on the light.
4: Well, it's a good thing I came in. The lights just don't work.
1: It's all right when I left this evening.
4: And probably a few of them have. You just wait outside, sir. I'll let it take your exit. Oh. Now, the door's left, sir.
1: I'll open it, Stuart.
4: Yes, please.
1: The spring latch is snapped. Where till I find my key? Here. Stuart, my key doesn't work.
4: It don't?
1: Oh, that's funny.
4: Well, just don't bother, sir. I hope it's inside here. I can't turn the
1: bed. What's happened to this lock? Worked all right when you opened it a moment ago.
4: I'll soon find out this. Maybe I can
1: watch
4: this
1: man. There. Oh! Stuart! Stuart! What's wrong? Stuart! Help! Help me, someone!
5: What is it?
1: Stuart, locked inside my cabin. He just screamed. Here, help me break down this door.
5: Here, I will. Yes.
1: Here, together with our shoulders. Now! Now, get in. That did it. Stuart! George, where are you?
6: Yes.
1: Oh, who had the flashlight?
6: Here's one.
1: Here he is.
6: On the floor.
1: Throat has been torn open.
6: Oh. He's dead.
0: Dead?
1: Who? What killed him? There's nothing. There's no one in this room.

0: think he'll just do it, say just meow.
1: That's right.
0: But then Miss Eden understand what Satan said. We'll have to come see us next time I have a birthday. And then we'll sing you the rest of our yarn about the entomologist. The entomologist.

tale written and produced by a large, so keen

0: now let us join Old Nancy and Satan, her wide black fan.
1: Hannah, and 9 year old I be today. Yes, sir. Hannah and 9 year old. Now douse out them lights and we go on with that perfect story we begun last time you were here. Why we leave off, Satan? Oh, yes, yes. We told how them two scientists who studied insects were both in love with the same girl, and how she naturally preferred the youngest and best looking, which made the other fella kind of mad. Well, sir, they was all aboard a ship bound for Africa. And on the night before they landed, a steward on the boat went into the young fella's cabin just ahead of him and was very mysteriously ill. Now draw up to the fire and gaze into the embers. Gaze into them deep, and soon we'll be in an African jungle. For that's why we picked up our story now. And soon you'll hear more about the entomologist. The entomologist!

0: No question in my mind, Roger, that whatever killed the steward in my cabin was intended to kill me. The door that made him prisoner didn't slam by chance. A spring had been attached to it. The lock had been tampered with. If he hadn't gone in there ahead of me by the sheer fact...
1: But what killed the steward?
0: No one knows. That's Dr. Sternoff, I think. But he was with the captain at the time it happened, so had a perfect alibi.
1: You say there was no way for anyone to get out of the cabin except through the single door?
0: No, and nothing came out that way. One of the portholes was open, but no man or animal could have escaped through it. Unless they could scale smooth horizontal walls like a slide, they'd have had to drop into the sea.
1: The steward's throat was torn.
0: No, it wasn't torn, exactly. It was as though something had bitten the man. Something poisonous, for it killed instantly, and the wound was frightfully inflamed. Yet if the bite was made by an animal, it was one of an entirely unknown species.
1: I've seen two such wounds as you described.
0: Have?
1: Yes. I didn't want to talk any more about this before either. That's why I suggested we walk out here in the bush tonight. He's upset enough about the whole thing as it is.
0: He refuses to believe that Dr. Chernoff had anything to do with it. Well, she'd have made this trip up here with his party if I hadn't absolutely insisted we come by ourselves.
1: I don't share my distrust of Chernoff.
0: You say you've seen two similar wounds. That which killed the steward?
1: Yes, on black boys in the vicinity of Chernoff's place. Only whatever bit them was not frightened away as easily and as soon as your steward's case. But when found, every drop of blood had been drained from their dead bodies.
0: What on earth?
1: The natives ascribed the death to vampires.
0: That's ridiculous.
1: Nothing is ridiculous in Africa. The blacks say Sternoff set the vampires on the men. They call him the devil doctor around here.
0: I'll be glad when Edith and I are married tomorrow and on our way to Natal. I don't want her even in the same province with that man.
1: I'll hate to see you go so soon after your arrival here, but, well, I'll feel a little easier myself. Well, here we are back at the house.
0: Lights are all out. Edith must have gone to bed.
1: We've been talking back there in the bush a long time. It's late, but someone's still up around the place. There's my houseboy.
2: Effendi!
0: Must have something on his mind to make him run like that.
2: Effendi! Effendi Garner! You are well of your sickness?
1: Sickness?
2: Yeah, you start back before your lady sister find you.
1: What are you talking about? Where is my sister?
0: Miss Gardner isn't here.
2: No, men come say Effendi Garner sick hurt in bush. She's all look seen.
1: How long ago?
2: Half hour, maybe.
1: Roger, where do you suppose? Who was the man who came here for my sister?
2: Black boy come from Devil Doctor house.
1: Turn off! Come to the house and get our guns, and we'll find out what this is all about.
3: If he laid his filthy hands on Edith, I'll...
1: Take your shirt on. He wouldn't dare do anything to her. What? But the door's locked. My sister locked it, Nebu?
2: I know, Steve.
3: Never mind. Burst it open. Let me get a gun and start my...
1: There it goes.
3: Like a light, Nebu.
1: Never mind. I can find the guns in the dark.
3: Oh.
1: What's the matter?
3: Something brushed across my face. Felt like a sticky, silken cord.
2: There's something in this room, Effendi. Something moving.
1: Yes, I hear it.
3: Get those guns. It's an animal of some kind.
1: I have my rifle. A light, Nebu, a light.
2: Yes, me too. God, look! Shoot! Shoot! Hurry! It's running away!
1: Oh, I got it this time.
3: God, look at it! That's what got the steward. And your blacks here. It was put in this house tonight to kill us.
1: But no such monster can exist. It's impossible.
3: It did exist. There's its dead body. A giant spider, 2 feet long.

0: easy now. Sternhoff's house lies right back of that high fence.
1: You don't think any of us fighters will loot out here?
0: I hope not. God, where did such a monster come from?
2: I think Sternhoff made it.
0: Made it?
2: Yes. A man is a scientific genius. I believe he's found a way to increase the size of a small, ordinary spider. I remember a paper he published some years ago hinting at the possibility of such a thing. That cord was thrust across my face with a strand of its web.
0: You hadn't felt that?
2: We just stumbled right into it. Then...
0: Don't speak of it.
2: Now I know why the black found dead here. It's been drained of blood. He thought this of a spider is too small to assimilate solid food. So he sucks the juices of his prey.
0: I'd rather believe the native vampire theory.
2: More pleasant than that. Sternhoff, the monster who turned loose such things, has Edith in that house.
0: You'll find her safe. He only wants to be rid of us.
2: He's in love with her.
0: Gate's unlocked. Quiet now. He thinks we're dead. We'll get him unaware.
2: He's got the drop on us before.
0: But if he does, Nebu has reached Sumed by this time, and he's on his way here now to the constabulary.
2: So you can trust Nebu?
0: Absolutely, where harm is promised Dr. Sternhoff. One of the blacks that spider killed was Nebu's brother.
2: Come on, hurry. I want to get my hands on Sternhoff.
0: He won't escape. He hasn't got a chance.
3: Have their guns. Find their arms.
4: Go!
3: It's useless to struggle, gentlemen. My black boys were selected for their strength.
5: They are bound to send
3: you. See, gentlemen, it is you who have no chance.
4: You are not going to get away with this.
3: I must contradict you. You have been very lucky twice, Mr. Bolton, but no luck holds good forever.
0: Look here, Sternhoff. You'd better turn my sister over to us and let us go while you have the opportunity to save your life. In half an hour, the Sumed constabulary will be here. They'll tear you to pieces if you harmed us.
3: I anticipate no trouble from Sumed. You see, I have here another prisoner besides yourself and Edith.
6: Nebu!
0: Nebu!
6: Nebu on his head, Appendy!
0: Lord!
3: My boys brought the faithful servant down almost directly he left your house. Now, Mr. Bolton, I intend to prove that your engagement to Miss Gardner was a mistake. A mistake that shall be rectified tonight forever. Take these white men to my laboratory.
0: Yes,
3: sir. As a student of insect life, Mr. Bolton, you will appreciate the specimens I am about to show you, whom you will meet intimately.
0: No, that's
3: God. Spiders, gentlemen. Giant spiders. Monster insects that will make me master of the world.

0: Look at them in their cages behind these barbed spiders. I made them giants. Look at them hairy, eight-legged monsters whose poison pulses will kill an elephant. Harmless in their cages now, but soon they'll be swarming about you in this room.
1: You can't.
2: You won't.
0: But I can, I shall. This lever here opens every cage at once. I shall press it just as I myself go out this door to safety. Argo! Marty! Cut the rope which bind the white man's hand.
3: Yes, Amelia.
0: I wish your body free through the glass panel of this door. It will be a better show to see you try to fight my baby.
1: What a rotten beast you are.
4: And he has Edith in this filthy house.
0: Edith is upstairs, quite safe and ignorant of your presence here. She will be ignorant of how you die. She is very fortunate to be chosen for my mate. As I shall be the master, she will be mistress of the world which I will rule by giant insects who are power.
1: You're mad. Even a madman can't go through with him.
2: It's useless, boy. We haven't got a chance. Turn us. If you have a single strain of decency in your pockets before you turn those things upon us, give us a drink.
0: A drink?
2: Yes, whiskey. God, we've got to have something to nerve us before you open those cages.
4: Oh, don't ask that swine for anything, Roger. Let him pull his lever and get it over.
2: No. I can't bear to think of those spiders coming at us. I'll go crazy, Sternoff. So I won't know what's happening. I'll teach you out of your soul. Whiskey, Sternoff, whiskey. The least you can do is grant me that.
0: The brother of my future mate is a streak of yellow. Bring them whiskey.
1: Yes, it is. Not for me. I want nothing from you.
2: Whiskey for me. Whiskey for God's sake.
0: Give it to him.
3: Here, Ascendi.
2: Thanks.
0: Look out, you rat, so you won't see a white man whine.
3: We go, Ascendi.
0: This boy, Nibu. Lassie has insecure attack.
3: Nibu cannot get away, Ascendi.
0: Get out, both of you.
3: White man now on bound. Maybe danger you, Ascendi.
0: I have a pistol in my hand, haven't I? If I haven't been able to try anything, get out and close that door.
3: Yes, Ascendi.
0: I'm impatient. My shoulders dark. Drink your whiskey, you yellow dog.
2: Yes, a drink. Whiskey.
1: For you, Turner.
2: Roger, I just wanted to drink, but I'm holding your eyes.
0: Oh, blood. I can't see it.
2: Grab his pistol, Roy.
1: I've already got it. Roger, stumble against that lever. The cages are opening.
2: Quick, out that door.
0: No, you will not.
2: He's locked it. Open that door, son of you fool. Those spiders will kill you as well as us.
0: Oh, no, I'm their master, their creator.
2: Get the teeth on him, Roy.
0: Whoa!
2: He's cornered among those spiders. They're coming from their cages, coming from all sides.
0: Come, my babies, with your poison hands.
2: Roy, smash that glass panel in the door.
0: Yeah.
2: Quick, they're almost on us.
0: I have it.
2: Wait.
0: The spiders! My baby, don't let them get away!
4: Run, outside the top. The spiders are everywhere.
0: Get them, my babies, get them! No, no, not these! Spiders,
1: handsome Turner!
0: Keep away! I made you! I am your master! Keep away! Keep quick!
4: They have it! Don't look back, Edith. Run, run.
5: Oh, Roger, what are you stopping for?
1: What's that, this lamp?
4: There! He's got the place on fire.
1: That's the only weapon that will stop those things.
4: It's catching everywhere.
5: But we're safe outside. At last.
6: Good fire. Eat evil spirits. Eat devil. Don't
5: those spiders. Oh, please stop us. Kill every one.

Statement means get bitten. That if you ever go to Africa after hearing this dirty yarn, he'll take along a can of insect powder.